0: father's hands. Hands that work.
1: Hey, Frank, hand me that sledgehammer, will ya? 20 more, we go home, boys.
0: Hands that carry.
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0: Some important social statements by United States citizens today on policy.
1: To be a good American, you've got to like people, share things, and not scream at people. And you should also help them, and then you can share at them.
0: A statement on historical tradition and our form of government.
2: I love America because it's a government full of people and full of people. 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
0: A statement on down-to-earth American idealism.
3: I like living in America because it means freedom. It means that you can do most stuff you want as long as it doesn't, like,

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1: America, a statement in summary.
0: 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And when you play with other kids and they dunk you, you can dunk them.

0: Does evil cause God pain?
1: If the devil is the originator of evil, why doesn't God just destroy him?

night. Now you saw Mike, I just say good night. If God has been good to you for this, the Matters boy treatment. Thank you, no Mike, you know? Yes. Okay, that girl could sing. Jesus have mercy. Yes. Only person to sing better than her is Dutton. Lord have mercy. My God, to sing here is rain coming down, you know. How many of you are happy to be here tonight? Somebody say amen. I am delighted to be here tonight. You see, I see my good friend, Elder G, good to have you. God bless you. God bless you. Now, do we have, I hope you register. Once you register, you're getting gifts, you know. So make sure and register. Could I see the hand of a visitor who never got a gift from us? Any visitor here never got a gift from us? But what trouble is this? 1, 2, 3, 4, 5, 6. What trouble is this? All right. Listen, Elder, come. The visitors who never got a gift. I see so many hands all in front here. Look, I think we have some more. Pastor Hamilton, let's do a shortcut tonight. My good friend here, good to see you. You look like you could become a pastor in the Adventist Church, you know. I'm watching you every night. Have mercy. All right. Now, we have some more gifts in the back. So somebody run. Some usher run and get. Because we have endless visitors. And yet some of them never got a gift. So keep your hand up. It wouldn't fall off. Keep your hand up. Because we want to give you that gift. All right. Some visitors never. Look all in the corner there. Like some people here for the very first time. Look. I count about 7, 8 there. Looking in the back, a lady in the back, my room. You don't know my room is? They should fire you. Lord have mercy. Yeah, and then you have to.

registration gift too, you know. All right, look at that sister there. About four of them said they never got a gift. They feel Adventist stingy. All right. Give all our visitors for the first time a special round of applause. Come on. Give them a special round of applause. All right, hallelujah. So make sure, all right, make that is very, very important. Okay, I want to tell you something. Lots of people have signed up for baptism. Come on, somebody say amen. In fact, we were shocked last night. We were here very late. We had a, Pastor Chichester, we had a special prayer meeting. Well, I left around 11, but some people stayed until 5. All right? So some of us connected from home with them. And I thank God for the pastoral team and the conference administrators. And they are coming tomorrow. All right? To join us on the field, I think at 3 o'clock. Pastor Hamilton is the one who have to remind me. They come in at 3 o'clock? Yes. Come on, give the conference man a little nice thing on the organ now. Or you're selfish too. That's what the conference folks, the administrators, and you have these. Those who are registered, raise your hand. We have this gift for you too. All right? So if you never got this document and you're registered, all right? It's a priority document. And we, the little child says she never got. You ever got one of these? The mother. You, in the middle. You never got? All right. All right, you come. All right? Mommy will read for the children. Give her a round of applause. I come here at 6:30 every night. And she's here. All right? So she's serious about giving her heart to Jesus. Give her a hearty amen, brethren. All right? We applaud those. And there are lots of people coming in tonight. We know Tuesday night is a little tough. And the transport and everything else. But a lot of people are still coming in. And ushers, do your best to bring them inside. All right? Don't lie and talk with them outside. But do your best to, you know, have them praise the Lord. I see they giving out the books. Hallelujah. Praise the Lord. If you love God, somebody say amen. Somebody say hallelujah. I want to ask you a question. Has God been good to you? He could only be good. He cannot be bad. All right? So, Sabbath, we have this big baptism. And we'll talk a lot about that tomorrow night. I want you to bring all your friends tomorrow night. All right? We want you to bring all your friends. All your friends. Even bring your enemies. All right, brethren? And when they come here, they'll become your friends. In Jesus' name. Now, we're not going to heaven when we have enemies, you know. So we have to make sure we make it right with God. Okay, where's my favorite praise team? For the United Kingdom of East Bank. Yes, hallelujah. Praise the Lord. Look, the doctor there. Praise the Lord. All right? Let's stand and I'm going to sing the theme song. The appeal song I will tell you from now is softly and tenderly. All right? Jesus is calling. We have a lot of folks here tonight and we praise God. And I know you want to give your heart to Jesus Christ. If you're outside, come inside now and join us.

Father, we bless your name. We glorify your name. Oh Lord, bless us tonight. Expose us to truth. May the truth be preached tonight. Loving God, help to save us for your kingdom. This be our prayer in Jesus' name. Sit down quickly because I have a lot to say tonight. And you know, we try to finish by 8:45. All right? We try to finish by 8:45. Now, could I say something? And if you agree with me, you say a loud amen. If you don't agree with me, you keep still. All right? I believe there are lots of people who are here tonight who would like to be saved in God's kingdom. Come on, let me hear you say amen. Next statement. All right? Tonight is fireworks, you know. Huh? You can see young DeMatters moving all the cords of the mics. You don't want them to melt. It's fire. Do not miss fire. All right. Now, number one. God is in charge of the universe. All right. Now, I'm going to test you with this one. I'm going to test you because we're talking about God's kingdom tonight. What are we talking about? We're talking about God's kingdom. How many of you want to go to God's kingdom? Raise your hand. Because when you get there, you're staying there forever, you know. Hallelujah. Now, I have a sermon for next week. Dead men walking. Because some preachers say when you die, you go to heaven. All right? So I won't test you on that. But I want to say this, ladies and gentlemen. I want to ask you a question. Will there be a nation in the world before Christ comes who will rule the entire world? Yes or no? I find you went soft on me, dear boy. Yeah. Could I ask you again? You could only be wrong once, you know. So let me ask you a question. Will there be a nation, America, Russia, whoever, who will take over the entire world? They will rule the world. They will be like kings. Yes or no? Now we will go to the Bible to answer that tonight. By the way, Pastor Chester, you'll do the closing prayer for us. All right? Praise the Lord. Now tomorrow night, I don't know how we missed that. I had to take off somebody's salary from Pastor Hamilton. Tomorrow night is anointing and healing night. Amen, brethren. Is God still in the miracle working business? Come on, I am asking you a question. Is God still in the miracle working business? So it's healing night tomorrow night. So bring all the sick and everybody. Okay, God is awesome. Let me go into the topic, the impossible dream. Now, you know, the Bible says, with man, some things are impossible. But with God, hallelujah. With God, all things are possible. Did I hear you say amen, brethren? So God could do what he wants, when he wants, where he wants. God could dry up all the oceans. God could bring rain. God could stop a tornado. That is. Did I hear? Nobody could kill God. Did I hear you say amen, brethren? Okay, so I think we're back on the screen. So let me start one time before it disappears again.

All right? God is awesome. Could I ask you a question tonight? Has God been good to you? Was God good to you today? All right? Is God always good? Come on, let me hear you. Is God always good? God is always good, you know. That's my experience with God. God is always good. All right, praise the Lord. So I want to move on quickly. I have a long agenda tonight. When you're dreaming, you must dream big. You must not have no pinhead dream. When you're dreaming, you must dream big. See, this, my subject tonight is the impossible dream. All right? So we're talking about Joseph. We'll talk about a lot of people tonight. Hallelujah and praise God. We're going to talk about a lot of people. The 43 said unto Joseph, see, I have set thee over all. Joseph went through a rough time, you know. He had some brothers who were jealous of him. You know, jealousy is worse than witchcraft. Sometimes your worst enemies come from your blood. Am I talking the truth, brethren? You achieve more than they achieve, and they vex with you. So why didn't they achieve? Why didn't they work hard? You work hard, and God bless you. And people come in the church dressed up nice with high heels, tall like the Empire State Building. Are you hearing me, brethren? Lord have mercy. But there's revenge in their hearts. So Pharaoh said unto Joseph, see, I have set thee over all the land of Egypt. Like the same boy the brothers put in a pit, you know. Have mercy. And God rescued him from the pit. Huh? God is always in the rescuing business. And they bought him, the Midianites and them, and they put him in Potiphar's house. And Potiphar bought him. And Potiphar's wife, see this, and Potiphar's wife lusted after the guy. Joseph was young, and she wanted the young flesh. Have mercy. All right, don't know why she didn't behave. Her wife lied on him. She told her husband, one thing with lying, you have to have mercy. You have to tell a bigger lie to cover the first lie, you know. And she told the husband that Joseph wanted to rape her. This time she wanted to rape Joseph, you know. Man, she's a quintess. They should call Potiphar's wife Lionel. For she could lie. But in the end, God delivered Joseph. I don't care how big your problem is. God is bigger than any problem. And Pharaoh is making him the prime minister. When God wants to promote you, nobody can demote you. Did I hear you say amen? Young man, you're paying attention to talk when I'm preaching. And Pharaoh took off his ring from his hand and put it upon Joseph's hand. Let me tell you something. When God wants to honor you, nobody could tell him how much to honor you. Joseph had a dream that the sun, moon, and stars would bow down to him. And it is coming to pass, ladies and gentlemen. And he made him to ride in the second chariot which he had. All right? Bow the knee. All right? And they cried before him, bow the knee. And he made him ruler over all the land of Egypt. So Joseph became the deputy king. Hello. You trust God. When you honor God, God will honor you. Come on, am I talking the truth? I say when you honor God, God will honor you. And hello, when God chooses to honor you, nobody could stop God. Because God is a just God. He's a merciful God. And he's a righteous God. All right, so that was Joseph, ladies and gentlemen. We praise God for the life he lived. What about young people who did very well? Look at this fella. They say he was equal to 40,000 people in battle. His name, Alexander the Great. He conquered the world at age 23. Alexander the Great. He conquered the world at age 23. Lord have mercy. He was a young guy and he became world emperor. We'll talk about him a little bit again. Calvin joined the Reformation at age 21. Calvin joined the Reformation at age 21. Isn't that amazing, my dear friends? He joined the Reformation at age 21. All right? Let's move on to another guy and see how young. We have people younger than that doing great things. All right? Charles Dickens wrote Oliver Twist at age 25. Yes. When God gives you a gift, use the gift for his glory. Then we had another guy, Napoleon.

at age 16. She sailed the entire world at age 16. All right? These people recognize the gifts that God gave them. So let's go on the screen. All right? Be careful who you tell your dreams. Why? Joseph told his parents and brothers, all right, that the sun, moon, and stars, one day he'd be ruler. Yes, he'd be ruler of the world. And he told it to his father and to his brethren. And his father rebuked him and said unto him, what is this dream that thou hast dreamed? Shall I and thy mother and thy brethren indeed come to bow down ourselves to thee, to the earth? They can handle the dream. Be careful who you tell your dream to. So let's go. There are three kinds of people. What is the first kind? The first kind happens to be what, my dear friends? Life enhancers. Those are the people are your genuine friends. They're the life enhancers. They want you to achieve the best you could achieve. They even don't mind if you achieve more than they achieved. They're called the life enhancers. Then you have the lawn mowers. Selfish people. They cut in your lawn, they don't care about you. Your lawn could shut down, they don't care about you. And then you have your well poisoners. A good example of well poisoners were Joseph's brothers. At first they wanted to kill him. And Reuben tell her, we don't have to go that far. Let's put him in a pit. All right? The well poisoners, their dream is to destroy your dream. So you want to be a doctor? So they want to stop you becoming a doctor. They might even kill you. They might give you ganja to smoke. They might lead you to do wrong stuff to spoil your dream. But let me say this to you. When you serve God, you will accomplish your dreams. Give God a round of applause for that. When you serve God, you will accomplish your dreams. All right. Ben Carson, Seventh-day Adventist doctor. All right. Went from last to first, from zero. All right. He got zero in mathematics and physics and all those subjects. He was liming outside with gangs. And one day his mother told him, the father walked out on them. All right. Like some fathers do. Walked out on them. All right, and Ben Carson's mother told him, it is by reading you have an encounter with great minds. Could I say that again? It is by reading you have an encounter with great minds. And his mother stopped him from associating with negative guys. Hello, select your companions with care. You become what they are. Could I say it again? Select your companions with care. You become what they are. All right? So this boy did very well and eventually became a tremendous brain surgeon, pediatric brain surgeon. In fact, he operated on the brain of a baby before it was born. And it was a successful operation. All right? But he had a mother who was a strong mother. I want to tell all mothers here tonight, be strong in the Lord. Have discipline in your home. Whether your husband there or not, a lot of women, my mother brought us up. Without a father. He died at age 15. All right? She wasn't married to him, but she was a strong woman and gave her heart to God and caused him to disappear. And eventually he died. All right, ladies and gentlemen? When you give your heart to God, you make changes. Can I tell you something? Let me tell you something, brethren. If you want to go to heaven, you have to lose certain things you like. I want to emphasize that. If you want to go to heaven, all right, you have to lose certain things you like. Sonia Carson, she told him, could you read it for me, brethren? She told Ben Carson, it is by reading that you have an encounter with great minds. Have mercy. And I love to read. My mother taught me that. So I love to read. Now, sometimes your dreams outlive you. John F. Kennedy was a very beloved president of the United States of America. And he wanted to see people land on the moon. That was his dream. He made that speech on May the 25th, 1961. Sometimes your dream outlives you. John F. Kennedy and moon landing. Well, he was shot and killed in November 1963. And in 1969, the first people landed on the moon. That was a dream of John F. Kennedy. But he didn't live to see it be fulfilled. Sometimes your dreams outlive you. And I beg you, you must have a great dream. Why be a bandit when you could be a brain surgeon? Why be a criminal when you could be a computer scientist?

Come on, my dear friends. Why be a prostitute when you could be a psychologist? Why be a nuisance when you could become a nurse? Come on, my dear friends. Are you hearing what I'm telling you, dear? Why be a murderer when you could become a missionary? God has a plan for your life. And it's the best plan that anybody will have for your life. The impossible dream is my subject tonight. Hello. Could somebody control this sermon for me? This boy just hit that other boy. So, ushers, I want you to... All right, son, come. You sit in front by yourself. Come. All right? Discipline. When you come to this university, you are disciplined. Have mercy. All right? The next one to misbehave, they have to drink hot water at the end of the crusade tonight. Have mercy. All right, let us go on, ladies and gentlemen. I want to talk about a dream tonight. And it was impossible. Because the king had a dream. He couldn't remember the dream. And some of you know that story, ladies and gentlemen. You know that story. So I want to tell you about that dream tonight. All right? It says what? Daniel 2, 1 to 6. In the second year of the reign of... who? Which king? Which king was that? Come on, let me hear you. Which king was that? In the reign of Nebuchadnezzar, what happened? Nebuchadnezzar dreamed dreams, wherewith his spirit was troubled and his sleep break from him. Now, if you go home tonight and eat cassava and dashin, are you hearing me, brother? And a ton load of food and you have some bad dreams or Satan chasing you and thing. That didn't come from God. That comes from the amount of food you eat. Are you hearing me, brother? That didn't come from God at all. All right? But this dream came from God. And by the way, the king was troubled by the dream. He didn't understand the dream. And like he dreamt the same dream over and over. The Bible uses the word, the plural. He dreamed dreams wherewith his spirit was troubled and his sleep break from him. Lord have mercy. He couldn't sleep. He suffered from insomnia. Let's go to the next verse, ladies and gentlemen. And then the king commanded to call the magicians, the Obeah men and them, and the astrologers, the stargazers, and the sorcerers, and the Chaldeans. Now the Chaldeans were those were the university graduates. Those were the geniuses. He called all of them for to show the king his dreams. So they came, and they stood before the king. Now by the way, Nebuchadnezzar was a rough guy. He was a dictator. He was what I call a royal assassin. If he didn't like you, you're dead, you know. If you disobey him, when he cut your head off, he was like ISIS today. So he wanted them to come before him and tell them what he dreamt. No, this king was something else. He had a dream. He couldn't remember the dream. They didn't have the dream, but he wanted them to remember the dream they never had. I mean, that has to be insanity. That guy was a psychotic, Pastor Chi. He was a psychotic. All right? So he wanted a dream because he recognized there was importance in the dream. And the king said unto them, I have dreamed a dream. And my spirit was troubled to know the dream. Then spake the Chaldeans to the king in Syria. O king, live forever. Tell thy servants a dream, and we will show the interpretation. He not standing for that. He get vexed one time. This dictator, this tyrant, Nebuchadnezzar. But let me tell you something. God is a good God, you know. That same Nebuchadnezzar had to go through a tough time. But God saved him. Did I hear you say amen? Once you want to be saved, God will save you. Did I hear you say hallelujah? So ladies and gentlemen, the story now picking up some speed. All right? Guess what happened? The king answered and said to the Chaldeans, the thing is gone from me. And now he started to threaten them. All right? Now you're seeing the worst in Nebuchadnezzar. He said, the thing is gone from me. If you will not make known unto me the dream with the interpretation thereof, it shall be cut in pieces and your houses shall be made a dunghill. This is violence. This is violence to the max. This is a barbaric king. He's king of the world, you know. I want you to understand that. Now, tonight, I ask you a serious question. The question I asked you was, will there ever be a world empire? When I talk about Daniel, Nebuchadnezzar being king, he was king of the entire world. He was even king of Jerusalem. All right? They disobeyed God and became captive to the Babylonians. So they were captives. They were slaves. The people of God. Hello, can I tell you something? You never go wrong when you obey God. You never go wrong. So that was a real problem for them. The king told them straight, if you don't tell me the dream with the interpretation thereof, you shall be cut in pieces and your houses shall be made a

dunghill. Well, that is the story. Nobody among them could tell the dream. But I want to tell you something. Huh? In every nation, God has a man. I don't like how you get on with that. Even you, organist. Let me say it again, and then you will get on. All right? In every nation, God has a man. A clean man, come on. A righteous man. A God-fearing man. In every nation, God has a man. A man who trusts God. A man who loves the word. A man who prays to God. Come on. Every nation, God has a man. Xavier showed me the dream. Man, he started to promise everything. You shall receive of me gifts and rewards and great honor. Therefore, show me the dream and the interpretation thereof. Nobody could show him the dream. But if you will not make known unto me the dream, there's but one decree for you. You have prepared, hold that child here, please, for you have prepared lying and corrupt words to speak before me till the time be changed. Therefore, tell me the dream, and I will shall know that he can show me the interpretation thereof. Well, the king gets on real bad. Eh? He tell him all the time, you're fooling me. And I realize you're playing, you could do, you had power, but you don't have no power. Huh? All the time, you're deceiving me. Well, I'm putting you to the test. And if you can't pass this test, you are dead. Your family will be dead. I will burn your houses. This is what a serious man. Now the bacchanal starts. Hear what he told them. If you will not make known unto me the dream, there is but one decree for you. You are prepared lying and corrupt words to speak before me till the time be changed. Therefore, tell me the dream, and I shall know that he can show me the interpretation thereof. But I tell you, God always has somebody. Did I hear you say amen? And Daniel was a captured boy. Don't forget that. All right? The king honored him, but he was part of the conquered race of the Hebrews. All right? Listen, let me tell you something. I have said this over and over again because I believe it. I've experienced it. Hello. When God wants to elevate you, all the armies in hell can't stop him. Did I hear you say amen, brother? When God wants to elevate you, no matter how people hate you and they're jealous of you, when God wants to elevate you, nobody can stop him. Have mercy. And hear what the Chaldeans say, they made the thing worse now. They say there is not a man upon the earth that can show the king the matter. But they start to accuse the king of being unreasonable, so the king gets vexed. Nobody on earth could show you the king's matter. Therefore, there is no king, lord, nor ruler that acts such things as any magician or astrologers or Chaldean. Let me tell you something. God is a God that intervenes, but he chooses the right time to intervene. God was exposing them, the astrologers and the soothsayers and the opium men. In Trinidad, we talk about Laja Bless. They create, Satan helped them to create balls of fire. All right? They're not true at all. They're fake. And God was exposing all the fake people. Hallelujah. Praise God for Jesus Christ. All right? So hear what happened now. It is a rare thing that the king required. They start to accuse the king of being somehow mentally dysfunctional. Welcome those who are coming in, my dear friends. And there is none other. Have mercy. There is none other that can show it. Have mercy before the king except the gods whose dwelling is not with flesh. Have mercy. Praise the Lord. God is an awesome God. You know, God can be trusted. Come on, somebody say amen. So let's go to verse 13. And the decree went forth that the wise men, all right, come in quickly, visitors and members, should be slain, and they sought Daniel and his fellows to be slain. Now, all the time, the astrologers and the soothsayers in studying Daniel, you know, have mercy. But Daniel is studying God. So they went to Daniel and said, the king going to destroy all of us, including Daniel. Have mercy. And they sought Daniel and his fellows to be slain. Life about to expire, but God was taking care of his servants. Don't care where you are. You know the good book says, you could be in the valley, God will see you. You could be in a mountaintop, God will see you. You could be in an earthquake, God will see you. You could be in the fire, God will see you. Hello, let me tell you something. We don't serve no jellyfish God. We serve a mighty God.
Come on, somebody shout. Come on, put your hands together for God.

We serve a mighty God. We serve a God that can be trusted. Is God bigger than our problems? Yes or no? Come on, I want to hear you. I'm not hearing you. Is God bigger than our problems? And does he have the solution for our problems? Come on, answer me. Does God have the solution for our problems? He has a solution for any problem you have. That's why you must come tomorrow night and pray to God and be blessed by God. Huh? Therefore, Daniel went in unto Arioch. And he told Arioch, don't worry. I will go in before the king. I will stand up before the king. God will show me the dream. Daniel had awesome faith. I want to have that kind of faith. Do you want to have that kind of faith, brethren? I mean, no dream, you know. Let us say, get a dream and they could make up something. The king told the wise men, the Babylonians, all the time you fooling me. When I tell you dreams, you're making up stuff. You're not genuine. You're not genuine at all. This is your test. So the Bible says Daniel went into an area whom the king had ordained to destroy the wise men of Babylon. He went and said unto him, destroy not the wise men of Babylon. Bring me before the king. Come on, come on. Come on, come on. Somebody say amen. Bring me before the king. I will show unto the king the interpretation. Now, by the way, Daniel never took any credit for the interpretation. Never took any credit. He gave all credit to God. When we do well, all credit belongs to Jehovah Jireh. All right? Have mercy. Then Arioch brought in Daniel before the king in haste and said us unto him, I have found a man of the captives of Judah that will make known unto the king the interpretation. Now hold that text right there. This text is important. You know, Arioch was not an Israelite. Sweet singers of Israel, praise team. He wasn't an Israelite. He was a Babylonian. And he's telling the king, Daniel, watch the syntax. He didn't tell him, Daniel may make known. Daniel want to have a shot at it. Give Daniel a chance. Hear what Arioch says. Have mercy. I have found a man of the captives of Judah that will, come on. I don't know about you, but I love that. This man had confidence in Daniel, and he had confidence in Daniel's God. Hello, let me tell you something. When you are authentic and you are genuine believing God, people will know. When the Spirit of God is in you, people will know. Have mercy. I jump up every time I read this. My heart skips a beat. The king answered and said to Daniel, whose name was Belteshazzar, are thou able to make known unto me the dream which I have seen? And the interpretation thereof. Now the trouble starts. And Daniel answered in the presence of the king. And said. Now listen to the Daniel. The prophet of God. God's mouthpiece. God's ambassador. Hear what he said. The secret which the king had demanded. Cannot the wise men. The astrologers. The magicians. The soothsayers. Show unto the king. Look at verse 8. 28. Watch that. But have mercy. Come on, somebody help the preacher. But there is a God in heaven. Let me tell you something right now. There's a God in heaven right now. There's a God in Hurtskellinger. There's a God in Prospect. There's a God in Mocha. Are you hearing me, brethren? There's a God in Georgetown. There's a God in Port of Spain. There's a God in Paris. There's a God in London. There's a God in Russia. There's a God in Africa. There's a God in the Atlantic Ocean. Come on. There's a God in the Pacific Ocean. There is a God, my dear friend. You say there's a God in heaven that reveals its secrets. Now, Daniel could have told the king, I could do it, you know, I could do it. And privately dependent on God. But he was an honest man. And make it known to the king Nebuchadnezzar what shall be in the latter days. Thy dream and the visions of thy head upon thy bed are these. Now, hear the thing. Watch the image. It's a little frightening image, you know. He said, thou, O king, sawest, and behold a great image. This great image, whose brightness was excellent, stood before thee, and the form thereof was terrible. Now, this big story here, Daniel never had the dream.

king had a dream. But the king can't remember the dream. But Daniel is telling him the dream that he, Daniel, never had. Let me tell you something. God is an all-wise God. Praise the Lord. The great image whose brightness was excellent. Mm-hmm. Stood before thee, and the form thereof was terrible. Daniel told him the image head was of fine gold. Later on, Daniel will tell him, you are the head of gold. His breast and his arms of silver. His belly and his thighs of brass. His legs of iron. His feet part of iron and part of clay. So he's telling him, you dreamt about an image? Lord have mercy. Thou sawest till that a stone was cut out without hands, which smote the image upon his feet that were of iron and clay and break them to pieces. Let me tell you something. There'll never be another world empire again. No nation. And I am saying this on the authority of the word of God. There will never be a prime minister of the world. There will never be a king of the world. You could rule one nation like Biden, rule a nation like Maduro in Venezuela, and Trudeau in Canada, and Rishi Sunak, the first Indian ruler of England. Let me tell you something. But they will never Ramaphosa in South Africa. One nation they could rule. But no ruler will ever rule the world again. There will never be an earthly kingdom ruling the world. But I know one day, come on, a stone, cut out without hands. You know that stone kingdom? It's the kingdom of Jesus Christ. The only world ruler to head this world and be in charge will be the kingdom of Jesus Christ. No earthly ruler anymore. No earthly kingdom to rule all the nations of the world. That will never happen. That is why I told you in the first week that God ain't allowing no madman like Putin to drop a nuclear bomb on the world. He will never allow that. Are you hearing me, brethren? God ain't allowing no ruler to take over the world. The next world ruler will be Jesus Christ. Did I hear you say amen, brethren? And that is why we have the baptism on Sabbath coming, you know. We have the baptism on Sabbath coming so you could guarantee that you will be in that kingdom when Jesus Christ will be the ruler of the entire globe. All right? He's the ruler of the entire universe. Did I hear you say amen? That is why we have the baptism on Sabbath. So from tonight, and some of you did it on Sunday night, a number of people signed up to be baptized on Sabbath coming. And those who weren't here, you have a chance to be part of the kingdom of Jesus Christ. Are you hearing me, brethren? You could seal the deal tonight. Daniel told the king, thou sawest till that a stone was cut out without hands, which smote the image upon his feet that were of iron and clay and break them to pieces. All of the kingdoms of this world will perish when Jesus comes, and Jesus will set up his kingdom. He'll put an end to sin and Satan. The Bible says there will be no more sorrow, no more death, no more pain. I want to live in a world without cancer. I want to live in a world without AIDS, without COVID. Did I hear you say amen? I want to live in a world where people wouldn't die. I want to live in a world without undertakers. I want to live in a world without crime and corruption, shooting and violence, drug addiction. I want to live in a world, and hello, that is the kingdom of God. And I want to be there. Come on. A stone cut out without hands, without human hands. Hallelujah. Then was the iron. Listen to this. Daniel 2:35. The clay, the brass, the silver, and the gold. Those online, listen. You could sign up for baptism online. You could sign your name in the book of life online tonight. The silver and the gold broken to pieces together and became like the chaff of the summer threshing floors, and the wind carried them away. Have mercy that no place was found for them. And the stone that smote the image became a great mountain. And here what happened? It filled the whole earth. Lord have mercy. Did I hear you say amen? Amen. And by the way, you could be in that kingdom when Jesus comes. Tonight.

You could decide to be saved or decide to be lost. You could accept Jesus or reject Jesus. It filled the entire earth. This is the dream. And we'll tell the interpretation thereof before the king. And Daniel told the king, you are the head of gold. You are running the world. You are Mr. Big Stuff right now. You are the king above all kings in the world. You rule the entire world. And after you, well, that Nebuchadnezzar didn't want to hear that at all. Then after him, he wanted Babylon to be a kingdom forever and ever. Have mercy. He told him, after you will come an inferior kingdom, a kingdom of silver. And after you, a kingdom of brass. And after you, an iron kingdom. And after you, feet of iron and of clay. Forgive me for God giving me a great memory. But you see, this Bible is true. Did I hear you say amen? This is Daniel foretelling what will take place. Could I tell you the dates to prove the efficacy and the authenticity of the prophecy? When you read Daniel chapter 2 and you go and study, get your encyclopedia and go on Wikipedia, you must believe that the Bible is true. Did I hear you say amen? In 605 BC, Nebuchadnezzar became the ruler of Babylon. And that kingdom lasted from 605 BC to 539 BC. In 539 BC, I told you about that already, Belshazzar was slain. Huh? And the Medo-Persian Empire, the kingdom of silver, took over. You know how long it lasted? From 539 BC to 331 BC. And after that, Alexander came on the scene of action. And the Grecian kingdom, the kingdom of brass, lasted from 331 BC to 168 BC. And then you had the kingdom of Rome, the iron monarchy. Hello, this Bible is an awesome book because God is the author of the Bible. And after that, brethren, the kingdom of Rome was split in 10 kingdoms, not 9. This Bible is accurate. Not 8, not 7, not 12, but 10. And then Daniel forecasted the end of the world. You know what Daniel told him? A stone cut off with other hands would mash up the image. Did I hear you say amen, folks? Mash up gold. Mash up the silver. Mash up the brass. Mash up the iron. Mash up the clay. And God will set up his kingdom. I don't know about you, but I want to be there when they crown them King of Kings. Come on, somebody say amen. I want to be there when they crown them King of Kings and Lord of Lords. I don't want to die. I want to come up if I die in the first resurrection. And there's a chapter, not on the screen, but I want to read it for you. Are you hearing me, brethren? Yes, I want to be there when they crown him King of Kings. God is an awesome God. Let me read Revelation chapter 20 for you. And that will be the last verse for tonight. I want to read it. Have mercy on some of you. You'll get a card and a pencil. And you haven't signed for baptism yet this Sabbath. You can sign tonight. You can make sure your name is in the book of life. Let me tell you something. Heaven has a book of life. And heaven has a book of death too. So you have to choose. I want to read Revelation 20. And I saw an angel come down from heaven, having the key of the bottomless pit and a great chain in his hand. And he laid hold on the dragon, that old serpent which is the devil, and bound him for 1,000 years. Have mercy. And cast him into the bottomless pit. And shut him up. And set a seal upon him, that he should deceive the nations no more, till the 1,000 years shall be fulfilled. And after that, he must be loosed for a little season. Here's the verse that gives me great comfort. Paying attention, my dear friends. Here's the verse that gives me great comfort. All right? Verse 4. And I saw thrones, and they sat upon them, and judgment was given unto them. And I saw the souls of them that were beheaded for the witness of Jesus and for the word of God, which had not worshipped the beast, neither his image, neither received his mark upon their forehead or in their hands, and they lived and reigned with Christ for 1,000 years. Let me tell you something. I want to pause here for a minute.

I went to Brazil. All right? I went to Brazil and I was a rich man for 5 days. I stayed at a hotel called Yes, Ushers, the Less Movement. I stayed at a hotel called Rio Nacional. Huh? Yes. On the coast. I had 600 US. At that time, the exchange rate was 2,300 cruzeiros to 1 US. So as I landed in Brazil, I became a millionaire. Do the math. I had $1.38 million. What's I tell you, I'm feeling good. I spent 5 nights at the hotel. I asked the man, how much I owe you? He says, $90,000 a night, you know. So half the million done one time. I bought a tube of toothpaste for $10,000. Lord have mercy. But ladies and gentlemen, if we are faithful, we will go to heaven for eternity. And we don't have to pay a dime. You know why? Jesus paid it all. Come on, somebody say amen. Somebody say hallelujah. Don't have to pay a dime. Have mercy. And they lived and reigned with Christ 1,000 years. But the rest of the dead lived not again until the 1,000 years were finished. This is the first resurrection. Hear verse 6 now. Before I close up and make the appeal, blessed and holy is he that hath part in the first resurrection. On such the second death had no power, but they shall be priests of God and of Christ and shall reign with him 1,000 years. And we wouldn't die after that 1,000 years. After that, God is going to come down upon this planet and destroy all the wicked. And we will live with Jesus forever. Come on. Forever. Forever and forever. Well, without end. And he will transform our bodies. This mortal will put on immortality. And this corruption will put on incorruption. And let me tell you something. Death will be swallowed up in victory. Come on. Hallelujah. I want to be there when they crown him King of Kings. All of you want to be there when they crown him King of Kings. Say amen. Raise your hands, brethren. You want to be there in a land where you will never grow old and you'll never get sick. Come on, raise your hand and keep your hands up. You want to be there, brethren, when they crown him King of Kings, when Satan will be destroyed, never more to surface. Sin will never raise a... Now, if you didn't sign up for baptism on Sabbath, I want the ushers to get up now. Praise team, come up quickly. I need you right now. Have mercy. I am totally wet. You didn't sign. Now, ushers must be all over this tent tonight. You didn't sign on Sunday night. But you want to sign tonight. You want to be in heaven when Jesus comes. That is a noble thing. Ushers, quickly. Give those who... There are many here who are here for the first night. Make sure and give them. Give them that card. All right? All those who are here for the first time. All right? Visitors, I want you to raise your hand. Let the ushers see you. You need to get... Look all here. You have folks all here. We need more ushers. Come on, folks. Come on, ushers. Do better than this. I want you to go, all those who are here for the first, Bible workers, pastors, could you help them? Just raise your hand. You're here for the first time tonight. Or you came on Sunday night, but you didn't sign. If you came on Sunday night, you didn't sign. Look, a guy has his hand. You know, long that guy's hand up there, it nearly fell off. Come on, brethren. All right? All of you are here for the first time. Or you came on Sunday night and didn't sign. Just raise your hand, and the ushers have to get back this card from you. All right? Sing that song, brethren. Sing that song for Jesus. All right? You didn't sign that card. Just raise your hand and sign that card for Jesus. You know, God is talking to you. God wants you to put your name. When you sign your name on that card, you're signing your name in the kingdom of heaven tonight. God wants to, you know, honor and bless you at this time. You didn't get that card. Just sign that card for Jesus tonight. Hallelujah. Praise the Lord. Hallelujah. Yes, hallelujah. You didn't sign that card. You're here for the first time. Make sure and get that card. Oh, yes. Praise the Lord. Hallelujah. Help them to sign. It's a little dark in some parts of the tent. So ushers, pastors, and Bible workers...

Oh yes, praise the Lord. Just sign your name, and there's information there that you have to sign. We have this big baptism on Sabbath coming. God wants to bless you tonight. Hallelujah. Yes. Yes. You want to give your heart to Jesus. Not to the devil, but to Jesus. Oh yes. If you signed a card on Sunday night and you sign a card tonight, I want the whole congregation to stand. But those who signed a card, all right, tonight and signed a card on Sunday night, I want you to come up to the altar at this time. You signed a card tonight and you signed a card on Sunday night. Wherever you are, just rush to the altar. God is talking to you. God wants to save you tonight. Just come up. Bible workers and ushers and the rest of you pastors, join them tonight. God is calling you. All right. God wants to save you tonight. All right. Wherever you are, just take that walk for Jesus. God wants to save you tonight. God wants to save you tonight. Leave your seats right now. The whole of heaven is watching. The angels are watching tonight. The angels are watching tonight. Wherever you are, just come forward. Come to the altar. The devil is trying to block you from being saved tonight. I want you, wherever you are, to come forward. God has greater power than the devil. One second. Praise team. God has greater power than the devil. Let me hear you say amen. And God has a plan for your life. And you want God to bless you. You haven't signed that card as yet. But if you feel inspired to give your whole heart to Jesus, I want you to come forward to the altar. You could always sign the card after. In fact, there are ushers and workers coming up with cards right now. Wherever you are, just take that stand for Jesus. Come, son. You take that stand for Jesus. These young people could be smoking marijuana and drinking alcohol. But tonight, they're taking a positive stand for Jesus. Wherever you are, just come up. Just rush to the altar. Some of you who came for the very first time tonight, come on. Let the Spirit of God take control of your life and come forward. Yes, young ladies, come forward. We have this massive baptism on Sabbath. Praise God. Keep sing the last verse for us. Oh, look to see. Good to see young people saying yes to Jesus. Hallelujah. Hallelujah. What about the older ones? Come on. Come, sister. Praise the Lord. Come on. My son, my daughter, give me thine heart. God is calling you tonight. God wants to save you tonight. You mightn't be alive. We might be alive tomorrow. Come, young people, come. Hallelujah. I see this girl coming and smiling. And pastors and church officers encourage people to give their heart to Jesus. Yes, yes, yes. Encourage them. Jesus is coming soon. Oh, yes. Hallelujah. Hallelujah. Praise the Lord.

Yes. God bless. God bless. Who else will come up to the altar right now? God wants to save you tonight. They are children. They are young people. Yes, praise the Lord. Come forward. Come forward. Give your heart to God. The best decision you could make is to give your heart to Jesus Christ.

Yes, praise the Lord. I have one more appeal to me before the praise team gives us one more verse. You want to serve God with all your heart, but you need the power of the Holy Ghost. There is something blocking you.

God is still in the obstacle removing business. God could solve every problem. You want God to solve a problem for you tonight. You want to go to heaven tonight. You want to go to heaven. You want to be guaranteed of heaven tonight. While listening to the very last verse, I want those of you, all right, who want God to liberate you, set you free, deliver you, so you could do what is right and surrender your whole heart to God. I want you to come up to the altar. The angels all around this tent. We can't see them, but they could see us. Just come forward. Just come forward. All right? You want God to bless you. You want God to save you tonight. All right? You don't have the strength. You know you should be giving your whole heart to God. But there's something holding you back. God will destroy it tonight. Come on. Somebody say amen. God is going to destroy it tonight. Come pastor. See? God will destroy it tonight. Sing that last verse and sing with them. Parents, encourage your children to say yes. I see the parent encouraging the children to come forward. Come forward, son. God wants to bless you tonight. Just come forward. God wants to save you tonight. Yes, God wants to bless you tonight. Who else will come tonight? You want God to give you the strength to stand up for him. You want God to give you the strength. Hallelujah, hallelujah, dear sister. Yes, there are many more to come forward. Church members, you become God's ambassadors tonight. Bring your son, bring your daughter, bring your friend, bring your relative.

0: 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You take the information down. Yes. Jesus is calling. Oh, hallelujah.
1: Come home. Just sing it one more time. Come home.

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God bless you, sister. Come. Come. Just come. God bless you. God bless you. Somebody say amen. Just come. Just come. Come quickly. Just before we pray tonight, we are convinced that there is great rejoicing in heaven. Not because of one, nor 10, nor 20, but many more have decided to give their lives to Jesus. And tonight we rejoice with you over this decision. Amen. Brethren, there is still room at the altar for one. Just come quickly. I see you coming. Just come quickly. Just come quickly. This could be your last moment, your last chance. Just come. Do not harden your heart. Just come. And so while we are praying, you can come. Loving God and Father, we thank you for visiting us this evening and showing up in a mighty way. Tonight, O God, you have spoken. We have heard your voice, Lord Jesus. We have seen where with you, nothing is impossible. Just as how you were able to reveal the dream and its interpretation through your servant Daniel, O God, we believe that you want to do a great thing through us. But that thing can only be possible when we would have decided to make a complete surrender to you. Tonight, O God, we are happy that your word has taken root in the lives of those

0: the altar. They have been convicted and convinced, and as a result, they have responded to the prompting of the Holy Spirit. We thank you, O God, that in you there is victory. In you there is deliverance. In you there is healing. In you there is power. And tonight, oh God, we have seen that power manifested again. And we give you the praise, the honor, and the glory. We're glad, oh God, that it is not your will that any should perish. The devil has come to kill and to steal and to destroy. But we are glad tonight, O God, that Jesus has come, that we may have life and have it more abundantly. So we embrace the abundant life tonight. We embrace the life that Jesus offers. And so in a special way, O Father, we lift these your children to you. We pray that you will write their names in the book of life. We pray, O God, that their names will remain there forever, that you will assign each one of them a special angel that will protect them. But more importantly, we pray that the Holy Spirit will come into their hearts and lives and live out through them the wonderful graces of God. We pray that you will seal them, O God, that you will keep them safe. You will protect them. You will destroy every work of the enemy that is orchestrated against them. You will liberate them. You will deliver them. And, O God, come Sabbath, they will walk into that pool, getting baptized and to rise to walk with you for the rest of their lives. Bless their family, husbands and wives and children, the extended family, that they will be supported, O God, and that they too would recognize the need to choose Jesus Christ before it is too late. At the altar tonight, there are some individuals who have challenges and difficulties. Tonight, whatever those challenges are, we pray that you will remove it in the name of Jesus. Liberate your people so that they can walk with you and learn more about you and live for you by your grace. Take away doubt. Take away discouragement. Oh God, some individuals are sick physically, mentally, and emotionally. We seek your divine intervention tonight. Oh God, come through and set your people free so that they can walk with you every step of the way. We pray for the community tonight, oh God. We will be visiting families and friends tomorrow. Those in First Bridge, those in Second Bridge and Third Bridge and Fourth Bridge and Fifth Bridge and Mocha and Barnwell and Peter's Hall and all the surrounding communities. We pray that you will go before us, that we will be accepted by your people, that you will break down every stronghold, you will remove every hindrance, and the name of Jesus Christ will be exalted. So we praise you tonight. We magnify you. We glorify you. Thank you for the online audience. For those who have decided to go all the way with Jesus, bless them too, we pray. And we give you thanks in Jesus' name. Let everyone say, amen.
1: Thank you, dear pastor. We give God the glory. Come on, let's give Jesus a round of applause. If you haven't signed a card as yet, please sign the card. All right? Right, praise the Lord. All those of you who need a card.

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7: With SRN News, I'm Jason Walker. Just utter devastation as rescue teams search for victims swept away along the Nepal-Chinese border. Floodwaters, mud, and debris going through several communities following that glacier collapse. Hundreds dead. Maybe several thousand missing. President Trump says the U.S. is prepared to lend assistance to Nepal.
8: Now we are sending aid, and we've spoken to the leadership, and we let them know anything they want we'll have. And there were 50, maybe 60 Americans over there. We haven't gotten the full list yet, but hopefully they're okay. But that looked pretty, that looked like something that people will not be, somebody will be lost, unfortunately.
7: In the meantime, speaking with reporters in the Oval Office, the president talked about this week's Supreme Court opinion complicating North Carolina's plans to distribute mail-in ballots next week.
8: North Carolina's great. It's a great place. I want to go three times. They do some mail-in ballots, but basically they ruled on the legitimacy and the way we want to make them legitimate. And it was a great ruling for the Republicans.
7: Attorney General Todd Blanche says the DOJ charging 81 alleged gang members in Puerto Rico.
9: These defendants are alleged drug traffickers of Los Bajadeo, also known as LBD.
10: And says they were charged with
9: the illegal possession and distribution of mass quantities of cocaine, crack cocaine, fentanyl, heroin, and marijuana.
10: Acting U.S. Attorney for Puerto Rico, Hector Ramirez-Carbo, says violent gang members have terrorized their community for years, often in broad daylight.
11: These 81 violent gang members will now face justice, and so will any other that try to take their place.
10: And says,
11: today, the families of Mayagüez can peacefully enjoy what their communities have to offer without fear of harm.
10: I'm Lisa Dwyer.
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7: A new documentary titled Can You Hear Me Now? Explores in our modern society whether does God still speak through prophets. Award-winning filmmaker Matt Thayer is the documentary's director and says the film grew out of his own life experience.
12: I grew up in a church that believed that God speaks. And so it was really weird for me when I met people that didn't believe that he did that anymore. And so making a documentary that explores that, I think people are going to find it fascinating and interesting. You know, like, what are the origins of prophets? What are prophets' true and primary purpose? Do they exist today? All of that is in this documentary.
7: Well, the film also features the very last one-on-one interview with Charlie Kirk, recorded 2 weeks before his assassination. That documentary will be released on the 10th of September.

0: September. But more information available today on the website salemnow.com. This is SRN News. Now, the number of people filing for unemployment benefits fell last week. Here's Bob Agnew.
1: The Labor Department reports that jobless claims slipped to 203,000 last week, down from a revised 207,000 the week before. The numbers indicate layoffs do remain at historic lows and that most Americans enjoy job security. The four-week average of claims, which smooths out week-to-week ups and downs, ticked up slightly to 205,500. Claims for jobless benefits are seen as a proxy for layoffs, and economists watch them because they can provide early clues about where the job market is headed. Bob Agnew reporting.
0: Kids under 18 soon to see a wide array of changes to Instagram and Facebook thanks to an $18 billion settlement Meta Platforms has reached with 48 states. Meta has agreed to strengthen its age estimates to keep kids under 13 off of its platforms. More details, srnnews.com.
2: 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Psalm 143, verse 8. Let me hear of your unfailing love to me in the morning, for I am trusting you. Show me where to walk, for I have come to you in prayer. Psalm 143, verse 8.

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Now we begin reading from the book of Romans in the New Testament from the Bible. Romans chapter 1. Paul, a bondservant of Christ Jesus, called as an apostle, set apart for the gospel of God, which he promised beforehand through his prophets in the Holy Scriptures, concerning his Son, who was born of a descendant of David according to the flesh, who was declared the Son of God with power by the resurrection from the dead, according to the Spirit of holiness, Jesus Christ our Lord, through whom we have received grace and apostleship to bring about the obedience of faith among all the Gentiles for his name's sake, among whom you also are the called of Jesus Christ, to all who are beloved of God in Rome, called as saints. Grace to you and peace from God our Father and the Lord Jesus Christ. First, I thank my God through Jesus Christ for you all, because your faith is being proclaimed throughout the whole world. For God, whom I serve in my spirit in the preaching of the gospel of his Son, is my witness as to how unceasingly I make mention of you, always in my prayers making request, if perhaps now at last by the will of God I may succeed in coming to you. For I long to see you so that I may impart some spiritual gift to you, that you may be established, that is, that I may be encouraged together with you while among you, each of us by the other's faith, both yours and mine. I do not want you to be unaware, brethren, that often I have planned to come to you, and have been prevented so far, so that I may obtain some fruit among you also, even as among the rest of the Gentiles. I am under obligation both to Greeks and to barbarians, both to the wise and to the foolish. So, for my part, I am eager to preach the gospel to you also who are in Rome. For I am not ashamed of the gospel, for it is the power of God for salvation to everyone who believes, to the Jew first and also to the Greek. For in it the righteousness of God is revealed from faith to faith, as it is written, "But the righteous man shall live by faith." For the wrath of God is revealed from heaven against all ungodliness and unrighteousness of men who suppress the truth in unrighteousness. Because that which is known about God is evident within them, for God made it evident to them.

birds into four-footed animals and crawling creatures. Therefore, God gave them over in the lusts of their hearts to impurity, so that their bodies would be dishonored among them. For they exchanged the truth of God for a lie, and worshipped and served the creature rather than the Creator, who is blessed forever. Amen. This is The Word, reading from the Bible without comment. I'm Nicholas Hope. Listen again next time for more from the Scriptures.

0: your mind. This is the great and first commandment, and a second is like it. You shall love your neighbor as yourself. Hi, I'm Sarah from Vancouver, and a lot of times as Christians, we feel that we have to do a lot of things in order to prove our love to God or prove our devotion as a Christian. But I think that this verse pretty much explains how to go. Love the Lord your God with all your heart and love your neighbor as yourself. And everything else as a Christian will fall under that, because if you show love for God and for others, you're pretty much following every commandment that he laid out for us. So it really simplifies Christianity that if you focus on love, everything else will fall into place and you don't have to be worried about praying enough or reading your Bible at a certain time every day. It really just simplifies the whole walk with God.
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2: When the child of Elijah's friend died, the prophet prayed for the boy. And God listened to Elijah's prayer. Elijah picked the boy up, carried him downstairs from the loft, and gave him to his mother. "Here's your son," said Elijah, "alive." This is Max Lucado. The power of praying it through. Elijah believed it. Jesus taught it. He told his followers that it was necessary for them to pray consistently and never quit. Take the dead and dying portions of your life, the vigor that has faded, the faith that has dwindled, and lay them before the Lord. And next to them, place our society, which seems sicker day by day. The theologian Samuel Taylor Coleridge called prayer the greatest achievement of the Christian's warfare upon earth. If you want to take your stand against the enemy, then hit your knees.
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1: 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Our bodies and our souls need rest. When I feel overwhelmed, it encourages me to remember Jesus is my helper. He helps me when I feel tired. He helps me when I feel hopeless. He helps me when I have nothing left to give. I'm so thankful we're not left to face the stressful things of life on our own. Jesus knows that we need rest, and he wants us to come to him because he knows how to give us the rest we need.
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2: With SRN News, I'm Jason Walker. Federal judge temporarily pausing President Trump's effort to standardize how states handle mail-in ballots, setting up another legal battle before the midterms. Here's correspondent Ken Lorman.
3: The 14-day hold follows new administrative rules requiring states to provide voter lists and use standardized ballot envelopes before the Postal Service delivers mail ballots. Trump supporters say the changes promote election security, consistency, and public confidence. Opponents argue states lack time to comply. The U.S. Supreme Court may ultimately decide this case. Ken Lorman reporting.
2: President Trump says Iran is feeling the impact of U.S. sanctions as well as the strong military action.
4: Iran is right now, they're not paying their troops. They're in deep trouble. They have very little capacity. Last night we took 24 boats through the strait. We're taking them through all the time. I say it very openly. It doesn't mean we're finished with the military, but we are. The strait is open, as you know. The Strait of Hormuz is open. We have control and we have the blockade.
2: Meeting with reporters in the Oval Office, the president also says the United States will send assistance to Nepal in wake of the massive floodwaters.
4: We've offered any help that they need. Nobody's ever seen anything quite like that. Strong, well-built buildings were wiped out like they were toothpicks.
2: Scientists say the flash flood in Nepal likely caused by a glacier chunk breaking off and temporarily damming a river. This may also have led to a surge of water. U.S. Geological Survey reports a magnitude 5.2 glacier collapse causing the catastrophic debris flow. Researchers still analyzing satellite and ground level data to understand what happened. This is SRN News.
5: Let's name some things that fall into that what would we do without it category. Not necessarily life-changing things, just items that make our lives way easier. Okay, cell phones. As annoying as they sometimes can be, they definitely make the list, right? How about that DVR hooked up to your television? Being able to pause live shows and watch them whenever we want to is a pretty nifty convenience, wouldn't you say? Computers would be on the list too, even though a better one, which costs less, seems to hit the market every 6 months. But what would we do without those screens, flat or otherwise, staring at us every day? I'm sure you could add to the list a few more items that you personally couldn't live without. Just don't take too long. The microwave is beeping at you.
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2: Yet another Canadian church goes up in flames. Here's Michael Harrington.
8: More than 100 houses of worship have been vandalized, desecrated, or put to the torch in Canada over the past 5 years, the latest being St. Simon in New Brunswick. It burned to the ground this week, and the small congregation says it might not be possible for them to rebuild. Arson is the suspected cause. Attacks on churches are up all across Canada, but also in the U.S. and Western Europe, where Christianity has been on the wane for years. Michael Harrington reporting.
2: A lot has changed in hotel rooms across the country over the years, but one constant, the Gideon Bible. Tradition began in 1908 when Gideon's International member placed Bibles in rooms in hotel in Montana. Bibles have also appeared in prisons and other military bases as well. And of course, Paul McCartney noted its presence in American hotel rooms in the Beatles song, Rocky Raccoon. This is SRN News. Surge on Wall Street.
9: Stocks rose on Wall Street Thursday, led by gains from big technology companies. The S&P 500 index rose 0.7% and pulled closer to its record set earlier this month. The Dow rose 0.2%. The NASDAQ Composite rose 1.6%. NVIDIA, Salesforce, and others reported bigger profits than Wall Street expected for their most recent quarters. NVIDIA surged, and it was the strongest force lifting the broader market. It helped offset drops for the majority of stocks within the S&P 500.

0: Treasury yields edged higher in the bonds market. They have been mostly climbing through the summer on worries about high inflation and the U.S. government's growing debt. Oil prices rose. Damian Troisi, New York.
1: Trouble continues in golf. The fallout from Good Good Golf video depicting a man shoving a woman to the ground continues. PGA confirms the YouTube golf content creators will no longer be a title sponsor in the FedEx Cup fall event. More details, srnnews.com.
2: Recounting God's goodness and love today from Isaiah 63. I will tell of the Lord's unfailing love. I will praise the Lord for all he has done. I will rejoice in his great goodness to Israel, which he has granted according to his mercy and love. A good word today from Isaiah 63, verse 7.
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3: 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And I don't think I tell you enough how you are his workmanship. 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

0: Our world is facing a global mental health crisis. Over 200 million people across this planet suffer from internet and social media addiction. More than half of all students have said social media made them feel less confident about themselves. Teens who spend 5 hours or more a day on their devices are 70% more likely to have a risk factor for suicide. Over 90% of parents think social media is having a negative impact on their children's mental health. In fact, the Surgeon General suggests adding a warning label that states, social media can be toxic to the mental health of young people. 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
2: How do you do? Due to the subject matter in today's episode, parental guidance is suggested. Have you ever wondered how different life would be had the circumstances around your birth been different? Other parents, another culture, perhaps just born in a different year? Today we'll meet a woman whose birth might not have been allowed to happen in today's society. While it would have spared her the pain of being an unwanted child, it would have robbed her of learning the wonder of how greatly she is loved. A realization that came to her when her heart and mind and life were unshackled.

0: Laura, you're absolutely sure you want this information?
1: Yes, ma'am. I am.
0: Well, the law says now that you're 18, you have the right to know.
1: Yes, thank you.
0: But that doesn't mean it's a good idea.
1: What do you mean?
0: I understand you're curious. Anyone would be. But I want you to understand, I consider this law wrong. And sometimes it's better to never learn the facts.
1: Why would it be better?
0: Trust me.
1: Well, you've never had to wonder who your parents are or what happened to them.
0: True, I haven't.
1: Or wonder, as I have, why I was born in a mental institution and lived there for the first 5 years of my life.
0: You're right. But sometimes answers just lead to more questions.
1: I want to know.
0: All right. You were born in the mental institution because your mother was a patient there.
1: What was her name?
0: Norma. And the last name you bear is hers.
1: Why didn't I ever see her?
0: Her condition was so bad, it wouldn't have meant anything to her to see you. And might only have been frightening to you as a child.
1: If she was that disturbed, how did she ever get pregnant?
0: Norma had been hospitalized for some time before showing encouraging signs of improvement. When she was 35, the doctors felt she could function as an individual in society and released her. Shortly after that, she met your father.
1: What was his name?
0: I can't supply that information. I can, however, say that he was married with 3 children.
1: What? He had a family?
0: He did. Your mother's emotional condition deteriorated rapidly, and she was returned to the institution.
1: And then I was born.
0: Yes. A great mistake.
1: How can you? It's me you're talking about.
0: I understand that, Laura. But in terms of quality of life, your birth would be very hard to justify.
1: For you, maybe, but easy for me. I'm alive.
0: Being your caseworker for the past 18 years, well, let's just say your file reflects an extremely difficult life.
1: Of course my life hasn't been easy. But there was only one time I thought I wanted to die. And then I knew I was wrong.
0: Laura, one reason I've been opposed to this interview is the fear that you'd become overwrought.
1: Well, can you blame me? You just said how much better it would have been if I...

0: killed.
1: Killed is not the correct word.
0: Isn't it? My mother was helpless, and so was I. And if people like you could have had your way, you would...
1: That's not what I meant.
0: No one has the right to rob another person of life. Not even one in my situation.
2: 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Chicago is beloved for its lakefront natural beauty, wealth of culture, and warm Midwestern spirit. But it remains a city with an enormous homeless population. Pacific Garden Mission has been serving the homeless since 1877, making us the oldest continuously operating rescue mission in the country. Every day, hundreds of men, women, and children of all ages and backgrounds seek help, shelter, food, and hope. This gives us an opportunity to introduce people to the love of God and the hope we have in Him, which is what this program celebrates. Now for broadcast around the earth, here is episode number 3690 in the series Unshackled, the program that makes you face yourself and think. The woman in our story came to understand in full measure the phrase quality of life. This happened when her life went from empty to overflowing. This is the classic true story of the woman we are calling Laura, right now on Unshackled.
0: I was born in 1952 in a state hospital. I was a favorite of hospital personnel who desperately tried to give me love, attention, and understanding. The staff went out of their way to teach me things a child should know. One of the nurses was like a mother to me, even taking me home with her for a real Thanksgiving dinner. There was also the friendly secretary who worked in the office. She always kept a supply of candy in her desk.
3: Don't tell me someone's sneaking around in here. I bet it's a mouse again after my candy. Gotcha.
4: Got me.
3: I did. I caught you.
4: You catch me every time.
3: Go on. Get yourself a piece of candy.
4: Yay!
3: Now, don't tell anyone it's me rotting your teeth out.
4: Okay.
3: What have you been up to?
4: I got in trouble.
3: You did?
4: Mrs. Hunter caught me turning the TV on and off.
3: Uh-oh.
4: Yeah, she said before to leave it alone.
3: But you didn't.
4: It's funny.
3: Well, you must mind Mrs. Hunter.
4: She spanks me, but it doesn't hurt.
3: Don't let her know that.
4: I won't.
3: Well, run along now and play. I just thought of something I need to take care of.
4: What?
3: Well, maybe I'll tell you someday. Right now, I want to have a talk with one of our doctors.
5: Are you saying you think this child has normal intelligence?
3: I'm certain of it. I talk to Laura almost every day, and she's growing into a very bright little girl.
5: And why do you believe your observations are valid?
3: Well, I've got nieces and nephews about the same age. They're average or better than average intelligence, and Laura is right up there with them. If you'll run tests, Doctor, you'll find out it's true.
5: Well, let's just suppose you're right. What's going to happen to her?
3: For one thing, we'll know she shouldn't be locked up in a place like this.
5: True. She'd be dismissed from here, but still remains a ward of the state, so she'll probably get placed in a foster home.
3: Oh, that's wonderful.
5: Not always. Some foster parents open their homes to children out of concern and a desire to be helpful, but others just want a check from the state.
3: Well, she might be placed in a good one.
5: Or one that could make this mental hospital look like a great place to grow up in.
3: Then how can we make sure she's safe and happy?
5: That's just it. We can't.
0: My first foster home was wonderful. It was filled with peace, love, and understanding. I was taken to church every week. In public school, I had no trouble getting good grades. After a year of living with my foster family, I imagine life continuing on with them forever.
6: One moment. Yes?
7: Hello. I'm Sybil, Laura's caseworker.
6: Ah, yes. I remember meeting...
7: She needs to get her bag and meet me at the car.
6: There must be some mistake.
7: There's no mistake. Laura's being transferred.
6: But we didn't agree. We haven't...
7: I'll be waiting.
6: She hasn't even eaten. We were just sitting down.

0: Please, sir, say your goodbyes and send her out. Laura, stop blubbering.
1: Yes, ma'am. Did I do something wrong?
0: What do you mean?
1: If they don't want me anymore, I must have done something.
0: Stop fussing about it, Laura. And please, stop that silly crying.
2: I was sure that I had done something to make my foster family dislike me, and that guilt stayed with me until I was 18 years old and at last learned the truth. The change was not due to any fault of mine. My foster father had been transferred to a job in another state. Since I was a ward of my own state, it wasn't possible to allow me to be taken out of the state to live. Again and again, I was moved from one foster home to another. In 13 years, I lived in 10 different homes. Through all of the moving and the experience of being uprooted again and again, I became self-conscious, insecure, lonely, withdrawn, and just plain scared. In some of the homes, there was reason to be scared.
3: This food tastes terrible. Why don't you find something to cook besides cabbage?
0: I'm sorry. Really, I am.
3: Sorry doesn't make this stuff taste any better.
0: I'll try to do better next time.
3: Well, if you want to do better, start with something besides cabbage.
0: That takes money.
3: Well, you got someone living right here who's big enough to get an after-school job and help put food on the table.
4: I've never had a job.
0: That's because you're 11. I don't think you know what you're saying.
3: Maybe not, but I know that she ought to be sent back to where her mother is.
4: Please, can I go to my room?
0: Go ahead, Laura, and I apologize for both of us.
3: Don't apologize for me. I've done nothing wrong.
0: Go ahead, dear. That was a cruel thing to say. Laura can't help it that people made a horrible mistake.
3: Ah, shut up.
0: Everett!
3: You talk too much. You know something? I'm going down to the bar and have a couple of drinks.
0: You mean to tell me you have money to buy drinks, but you can't give me enough of an allowance for decent groceries?
3: I said shut up.
0: You should be ashamed of yourself.
3: Like I said, shut up!
2: School became more important to me than ever. It was the only place where I was safe from the drunken arguments and from actual violence. More and more, I became a punching bag for both my foster parents. I was struck with belts, switches, and of course, hands and fists. The beatings were bad, but they were not the worst of it.
5: Laura.
4: What do you want?
5: I want to come in.
4: The door isn't locked.
5: The door isn't locked. Isn't that nice?
4: You know it doesn't have a lock. Where's Mom?
5: She went to see some friends.
4: Then I'd better get down to the kitchen.
5: Stay where you are. That bed will do just fine.
4: Let go of me.
5: Don't holler. And don't fight me.
4: No, don't.
5: Shut up.
4: Please.
5: Just shut up.
2: It happened often. And there was usually a beating to go with it.
3: This is just to remind you what'll happen if you say anything to my wife. Are you going to keep quiet about us?
4: Yes. Yes.
3: That's good. You say anything, and you'll get more than a whipping. I'll have you sent back to that nut house you came out of.
2: I became despairing and hopeless, but I hadn't even seen the worst of it. Some things can't be kept secret, and the beatings were one of them. Teachers at school, especially one of the men, became suspicious.
6: Okay, Laura, I need a word before you leave.
4: Am I in trouble?
6: No.
4: Did I do something wrong?
6: No, Laura, I just wanted to talk.
4: About what?
6: All the marks you're covering?
4: It's nothing.
6: It's not the first time you've come to school with bruises.
4: I just got a little spanking last night. Nothing serious.
6: You say nothing serious about bruises like that?
4: I've had worse.
6: Have you told anyone about these beatings?
4: No.
6: Not even your caseworker?
4: I don't want her to know. Anyway, she only comes around to see me.

0: you about 3 times a year.
1: I think I better report it.
0: No, please don't.
1: Why not?
0: If my foster parents knew I told anybody, do you know how badly I'd get beat?
2: The beatings became more and more a part of the everyday routine. And when my foster father was drunk, I was abused in a myriad of ways. The pain and suffering became too much for me, and I really didn't want to live anymore. One Saturday afternoon, just after another beating, I took a belt and prepared to hang myself with it. But as I did, it seemed that a soft voice speaking inside my head said, "Laura, don't do it." And I threw the belt to the floor. That night, at the end of my emotional strength, I cried out to God.
0: Why? Why me? Of all the people in the world, why did you choose me to go through this hell?
2: It must have been just about that time that I found myself alone at home on a Friday evening and turned on the television. A famous evangelist was speaking.
3: One of the most widespread problems of people in our day is simply loneliness. We may have a population explosion, but people who may be jammed into great cities remain lonely, though surrounded by others. It has been true in all places and at all times. Jesus spoke to the needs of lonely people when he said, "I will not leave you comfortless." In the Bible, we read the promise of God, "I will never leave thee nor forsake thee." We can always go to God the Father with our needs. Jesus said, "Ask, and it shall be given you. Seek, and ye shall find. Knock, and it shall be opened unto you." Now, the idea that all members of the human race are children of God is not supported by Scripture. Rather, in our unregenerate condition, we are children of Satan. But God, in his grace, has made a way by which we can come to him and pray, "Abba, Father," and know that we are heard. The way is Christ Jesus. Jesus said, "He that believeth on me believeth not on me, but on him that sent me. And he that seeth me seeth him that sent me. I am come a light into the world, that whosoever believeth on me should not abide in darkness." Through Jesus we come to God the Father. Trust in Christ. He will not leave you comfortless.
2: I thought, I have no earthly parents to speak of, but there is a heavenly Father who is better than any human being on earth. There in the half darkness of the living room, I bowed my head and said, "Jesus, will you come into my heart and help me? I'm sorry about the suicide attempt, and I need you." A wonderful feeling rushed over me, and my heart, which had been heavy with guilt and discouragement, became as light as a feather. For 2 days, I kept it all to myself. But then I just had to tell someone, and chose my foster mother.
4: Don't get too near the stove. You'll get splattered with grease.
0: Okay, sorry. Mom, do you know what happened to me the other night?
3: What's that? Laura!
4: What happened to you, Laura?
0: I decided to believe in Jesus as my Savior and ask him to help me.
4: Oh, Laura, I don't need to hear that sort of thing. Can't you see I'm busy? Now, run along and find something to do besides telling me such nonsense.
2: After that, stories from the Bible kept me on the edge of my chair. Then, my foster father died, and it was time for another move.
5: The reason you can't stay where you are is that the law says there must be 2 parents in every foster home.
0: So where am I going?
5: That's the problem.

0: Well, Laura, we don't have a place to take you just now.
1: So what do I do?
0: You'll live in the hospital till something opens up.
1: The hospital?
0: The same one you were born in.
1: But that place is for people who are disturbed.
0: We'll do what we can. The plan is to give you a locked room to study in.
1: You're locking me up?
0: No, we're locking the disturbed patients out, so you won't be bothered.
1: But I'll be going to school every day, right?
0: We've seen to that. I had a talk with the principal yesterday. He insisted on one precaution.
1: What kind of precaution?
0: While you're at school, you are not to tell anyone where you live.
1: What if someone asks me?
0: Don't you dare let anyone know you live in the mental hospital. Make up a lie if you have to.
2: The pressure I felt during that time was overwhelming. After a few months, my caseworker was able to assign me to a new foster home. It was a good one, with warm and loving people. But it came too late for me. I had become despondent, very withdrawn, and had no desire to trust anyone. One morning, every nerve in my body snapped.
3: Your breathing sounds better. Why don't you tell me in your own words what happened?
2: I'm not sure. When I woke up, I started shaking.
3: The way you're shaking now?
2: No matter how hard I tried to stop, I couldn't.
3: Have you been using any kind of drugs or alcohol?
2: No, doctor.
3: Well, we'll run some tests, Laura. Meanwhile, you can return home, but come back if it worsens.
2: The diagnosis was a severe nervous breakdown. I received medication, was pulled out of school, and was supplied with a tutor. Perhaps the best thing that happened to me was overhearing the family talk about how I was sure to suffer a relapse and have to be sent back to the institution permanently. Those words gave me the determination. And God gave me the will to survive, to fight my weakness and pull myself together. I marched forward, making progress every day and putting an end to my illness. In January of 1973, when I was 20 years old, I joined the Army. I didn't know why God had placed me there, but I began to see why. Up to that time, I was a timid, very withdrawn person, vulnerable to believing anything I was told. But in the service, I toughened up. Also, it so happened, I became a badly backslidden Christian. Late in the fall of 1974, I faced a problem, so I took it to my superiors.
4: All right, so the rabbit test is positive. Have you any idea how much time has passed?
2: As of today, about 4 weeks.
4: Well, then, under Army regulations, you have two choices. You can have it, and we'll arrange for adoption, or the doctors can terminate it. You understand?
2: Yes, Captain.
4: And do you think you're ready to make a decision now?
2: Well, I don't want a child of mine to go through what I've gone through.
4: Well, remember, the decision is yours. But you must make it quickly.
2: Then I've made it. How soon can the doctors do it? An easy decision? Yes, in a way. But then, after it was done, I found that the decision was still with me. After being discharged from the service in 1976, I began attending a church where I experienced a spiritual awakening. The pastor did all he could to help me with my troubled conscience.
5: So, you made the decision without any pressure or coercion from anyone?
2: Yeah, I thought it was an easy thing to do, but now I know I was wrong.
5: Why?
2: Well, my decision caused the killing of a human being, of God's creation. Isn't that true?
5: According to my beliefs, yes.
2: What about the commandment, thou shalt not kill?
5: It stands, Laura. God doesn't change his mind.
2: Then I've committed the unforgivable sin.
5: No. Your forgiveness was purchased on the cross. Jesus came into the world to save sinners. As you trust in him, you have the forgiveness that is given by the grace of God.
2: But

0: sinned terribly.
1: What did Jesus say? Go and sin no more. The Bible says that God forgets our sins.
0: How can I be sure of that?
1: Because it says here, as far as the east is from the west, so far hath he removed our transgressions from us.
0: I went sleepless for days, tossed and turned at night, and wondered if I would ever be allowed to enter heaven. Then on Memorial Day, 1976, I received my answer. Jesus appeared to me in my sleep. He was as clear to me as heaven's stars. The look on his face was a look no artist could paint on canvas. His face and eyes were filled with love, understanding, and compassion. He walked to me, held me for a moment in his arms, and then was gone. I awoke with tears streaming down my face, and my burden of guilt was taken away. Over time, I attended college and studied accounting. Jesus has taught me valuable lessons and has taken the bitterness away and replaced it with peace and understanding. Best of all, perhaps, he has given me an opportunity to counsel with girls whose lives were much like mine, where I pass on the great hope I have in Christ. Thank God. He can take away the darkness and replace it with the light and peace of his love.
2: Listening friend, the living Lord, who has given peace of mind to the woman we've called Laura, can do the same for you. You can get in touch with us at Pacific Garden Mission, 1458 South Canal Street, Chicago, Illinois, 60607, or call 1-888-NEED-HIM. The telephone number in Chicago, 312-492-9410. 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This is program number 3690, heard in the classic true story of Laura, where Anna Maria Alvarez, Nicole Skameka, Tina Glushenko, Allison Voller, Michael Wallner, and Jim Craig. 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
4: With SRN News, I'm Jason Walker. A judge temporarily pausing President Trump's effort to standardize how states

0: handle mail-in ballots, setting up another fight before the midterms in November. The two-week hold follows new administration rules requiring states to provide voter lists and use standardized ballot envelopes before the Postal Service will deliver those mail ballots. Grand jury has found that Florida's Republican governor's office apparently misappropriated millions in taxpayer funds.
1: A Florida grand jury has found that Republican Governor Ron DeSantis' administration misappropriated $10 million in taxpayer money. It diverted to a charity run by his wife and was later used for political purposes. But the grand jury says it does not have enough information to file criminal charges against any individual. DeSantis does not dispute the legitimacy of the secret grand jury report, but he insists that no laws were broken and promises consequences for whomever leaked the sealed document. Democratic nominee for governor David Jolie says the grand jury probe should be reopened. I'm Lisa Dwyer.
0: A House lawmaker asking colleagues for grace.
2: North Carolina Republican Chuck Edwards has implored House colleagues to reconsider his Ethics Committee report that found he engaged in persistent, unprofessional, and inappropriate conduct toward two female aides and recommended a censure. Edwards' letter, dated Tuesday, asks representatives to distinguish between unconventional conduct and sexual harassment. The committee earlier this month recommended censure, which registers the House's deep disapproval of a lawmaker's conduct that doesn't meet the threshold for expulsion. Edwards, who was first elected in 2022, has already dropped his reelection bid. Bernie Bennett in Washington.
0: And this is SRN News.
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5: Near the end of the Revolutionary War, George Washington received a letter from one of his own officers. Colonel Louis Nicola suggested that America might be better served by a monarchy, with Washington himself as king. Washington firmly rejected the idea. He had spent years leading Americans in a fight for independence from a monarchy. He would not see that victory end with America creating a king of its own. He understood that the cause of the revolution was greater than any one man. His example reminds us that power can be offered, earned, or taken. But character determines whether we use it for ourselves or remain faithful to something greater.
0: A massive Navy vessel on its way home.
6: The USS Abraham Lincoln originally deployed last November from San Diego, and it arrived in the Middle East in January. There it supported the U.S. war against Iran. Now it's finally on its way back home after more than 250 days at sea. Thailand's defense ministry says the Lincoln and its crew will get a break next week on their way back home, making a stop in Thailand for some rest and recovery. I'm Ben Thomas.
0: A new Federal Reserve Chair, Kevin Warsh, has brought some changes in how the central bank communicates by saying much less than his predecessors about the economy and inflation. Friday, Warsh has a high-stakes opportunity to address concerns when he speaks in Jackson Hole, Wyoming, during the Fed's annual economic symposium. Many economists and analysts are hoping he will be not afraid to speak up. More details, srnnews.com.
7: Recounting God's goodness and love today from Isaiah 63. I will tell of the Lord's unfailing love. I will praise the Lord.

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I will rejoice in his great goodness to Israel, which he has granted according to his mercy and love. A good word today from Isaiah 63, verse 7.

know, there's something in me, probably in you too, that would like to go way back to the Garden of Eden, where there's no pain, an Edenic state. This is Night Sounds. I'm Bill Pierce. We have some time to think about that right now at the close of the day. Our topic at this point is painless Christianity. Wouldn't that be great? Life without pain. As attractive as it sounds, it carries too high a price tag. Ever read in the newspapers or medical journals about a patient who was born without the ability to feel pain? Many would think that's a real blessing, but boy, that carries a high price tag. It's certainly a liability. Because to feel no pain, the flesh could literally burn. The patient could be unaware of what was happening. They must live guarded lives, sheltered from many of the joys that you and I would take for granted. The same is true in the church. Christians of the first century knew God's will could never be accomplished apart from pain. Tonight's program centers on pain, the therapy of it, the living with it.

peace in the midst of the storm. I'm one of these probably strange types of people who shies away from painkillers. Even after having a wisdom tooth removed when it was a real tough bit of surgery, the doctor prescribed a painkiller. He said, "I know you have a high pain tolerance, but I would suggest this. It will help you sleep better. But to tell you the truth, living through that and not taking a painkiller was sort of a help to me because it prevented the usual wearing off of the anesthetic and then that dull reminder that the pain was coming back. Sometimes in our churches we become accustomed to temperature regulation, low humidity in the summer, padded seats, stained glass, beautiful ambience, berobed choir, soft organ, which is quite a departure from the early church. Christians of the first century knew God's will could never be accomplished apart from pain. Certainly, I'm fully aware that a person could sit amid those beautiful surroundings I mentioned a moment ago and still be screaming inside from horrible pain. Nonetheless, Jesus left the comfort of heaven himself and went to the cross to give you and me the opportunity of real life. In the early church, many say the Apostle Paul traded a seat on the Sanhedrin for a stoning at Lystra. The Apostle James exchanged a peaceful fisherman's life for a sword. Silas swapped teaching in Jerusalem for a bleeding back in a prison cell in ancient Philippi. No wonder the church grew. Because early Christians, for the most part, were willing to pay the price. The painless Christianity that's preached and practiced today can become as bland as powdered eggs. Convenience has often been substituted for commitment, and a seared conscience for conviction. It's little wonder that many people lose interest in the church. It's lost its bite, its guts. Even in football, the winning team is the one that has learned to play with pain. And the joy of victory often comes at the cost of pain. It would be well for us not to seek too hasty a deliverance from pain. There's really no anesthetic that can permanently dull the aching heart. Alcohol or drugs may chemically relieve us for a few moments. But again, they take their toll. There's a price tag to everything.

Only when we become vulnerable can we know real Christianity. Only when we leave the safety of our homes and go out where men bleed and die will we really find our Savior. Someone said the cross of Jesus Christ was not to be placed between two golden candles in a beautiful altar site in a church sanctuary. The cross of Christ was meant to stand in the marketplace where smut is tucked, business transacted, people rub shoulders of all types, where pain is present. But what does God promise us? In the smoke of battle, where men abuse you and misuse you, Jesus has promised, "Lo, I am with you always." Someone said the joys of parenthood begin with the pain of childbirth. You remember the old song, "The Way of the Cross Leads Home"? An old preacher said after the congregation sang that song, "It leads home only if we bear our cross as he bore his." I don't know who you are tonight, but our male response indicates a large amount of suffering, a high degree of pain. We hear from hurting people. And I would never attempt to come on the air with mere platitudes or band-aids to cover a cancer or a terminal illness of the soul or spirit. Christ is the only one who can touch with true healing of soul, spirit, mind, body. Tonight you may feel as if there is no way out. There is no cessation. There is no relief in sight. Perhaps you've tried everything. Maybe you feel like you're falling into a bottomless pit. And there's no one to help. You are not alone. Join the company of millions. But there is an answer. In this world you will have tribulation, Jesus said, but be of good cheer, I have overcome the world. The pain will not last forever. You may not be delivered, but he will go through it with us and give us strength to endure. The music of Night Sounds continues now as we hear from one who has suffered in so many ways, finding victory. Music by Joyce Landorf. The song entitled merely and simply,

falling back in your arms again. The voice of Joyce Landorf on Night Sounds. We're going to take a moment's break here just to tell you that Night Sounds reaches out beyond the program you're hearing right now. As once again we come together in various forms to present the gospel of Jesus Christ. I'd love to hear from you. I was just informed the other day that our mail response is down quite markedly. And I find out that many other ministries are facing the same problem. And I often hear from people who say, I've been listening to you for years and I've never written. To those of you who have been with us before but who have never responded, I'd be delighted to hear from you, especially. Our mailing address is Night Sounds, Wheaton, Illinois, 60189. And tonight our particular subject is painless Christianity. I have here a classic in my hands in the form of a book. I don't know how many of you have ever read the writings of the late Oswald Chambers, especially his collection of devotionals called My Utmost for His Highest. But here's a word from this great man of God of bygone years. As he cites the book of 1 Peter 4:19, the words, Let them that suffer according to the will of God commit the keeping of their souls to him in well-doing. His comments, to choose to suffer means that there is something wrong. To choose God's will, even if it means suffering, is a very different thing. No healthy saint ever chooses suffering. He chooses God's will, as Jesus did, whether it means suffering or not. No Christian dares to interfere with the discipline of suffering in another Christian. The Christian who satisfies the heart of Jesus will make other saints strong and mature for God. No one understands a person but another person who is a Christian, who is nearest to the Savior. If we accept the sympathy of a saint, the reflex feeling is, well, God is dealing hardly with me. That's why Jesus said self-pity was of the devil. It's easy to blacken God's character because God never answers back. He never vindicates himself. We must beware of the thought that Jesus needed sympathy in his earthly life. Jesus took sympathy from his Father only and from the angels in heaven. God plants his people often in the most seemingly useless places. Jesus never estimated his life along the line of greatest use. God puts his people where they will glorify him, and we are no judges at all of where that might be, even in pain.

beautiful old hymns we hardly hear anymore. Sweet will of God. Jesus said, not my will, but thine be done. And he went on at that point to face the greatest suffering man has ever known. Yet what joy has been born out of this?

no one understands like Jesus. And just sitting with the writer of that song, John Peterson, not too long ago, I found that in his life and that of his family, sudden tragedy reminded him of this very fact. Hebrews 12:11, no chastening for the present seemeth to be joyous, but grievous. Nevertheless, afterward, it yieldeth the peaceable fruit of righteousness unto them that are exercised thereby. Like the photographer with his pictures, God brings out in many a light.

its loveliest beauties while the curtain is drawn and the light of day is shut out. Pain is not intended to hinder, but help us, not to cast us down, but to lift us up. Adversity stripped Jesus only to discover him, ruined only to make him the victor. And we follow in his footsteps. So let's look up in these last few moments tonight. Joy comes in the morning. Oh.

Lord God, thank you, even for the pain and suffering we bear. May we do it in the strength of Jesus Christ, knowing that out of pain and suffering will come the gold of your presence and your strength. Thank you for these moments tonight. In the name of the Savior, amen. And I just want to take these few moments to thank you for being there. Many of you who are old veterans know what I'm talking about. I'll never forget taking chapel for the Atlanta Falcons and Steve Wachowski, the star quarterback. I never saw anybody with the scars that guy had on his arms. You can't really survive anything like that without having scars, with the linemen of the opposing team bearing down on you. But what a joyous testimony he had. In acceptance lieth peace, said Amy Carmichael. Let's take that with us tonight and through tomorrow. Amid the pain is victory. Don't forget to write our mailing address, Night Sounds, Wheaton, Illinois, 60189. Have a good day tomorrow, and until we meet again in a few short hours on the program, a very

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Come to me, all you who are weary and burdened, and I will give you rest. Take my yoke upon you and learn from me, for I am gentle and humble in heart, and you will find rest for your souls. For my yoke is easy and my burden is light.

Let the beloved of the Lord rest secure in him, for he shields him all day long, and the one the Lord loves rests between his shoulders. Because you love me, says the Lord, I will rescue you. I will protect you, for you acknowledge my name. You will call upon me, and I will answer you. I will be with you in trouble. I will deliver you and honor you. With long life will I satisfy you and show you my salvation.

0: 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Hi, I'm Johnny Erickson Tata, and in a world where information crisscrosses the globe overnight, God gives us the world of Christian radio as one of the most effective ways to send forth the good news. 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
3: With SRN News, I'm Jason Walker. A so-called tribute to the great Dolly Parton is drawing some extremely heavy criticism.
4: Michigan Democratic Senate nominee Abdul El-Sayed is facing backlash for using Dolly Parton's death to make a political point. El-Sayed posted that Parton used her music to highlight poverty, inequality, and struggle. Critics say he politicized the passing of a figure known for staying out of partisan fights. The post was widely ratioed, with users arguing Parton's life reflected the American dream, not a left-wing message. Willie Nelson, Washington.
3: Another battle on the way as a federal judge has temporarily paused President Trump's effort to stand

0: jeopardize how states handle mail-in ballots prior to the midterms. That two-week hold follows new administration rules requiring states to provide voter lists and use standardized ballot envelopes before the Postal Service delivers the mail ballots. Cases of illness from lettuce spreading. More from Lisa Dwyer.
1: The Food and Drug Administration says the outbreak now involves 20 states and more than 11,400 people. The new states are Georgia, Tennessee, and Texas. Federal regulators have focused their investigation on lettuce from a farm in central Mexico operated by Taylor Farms. The FDA says its inspectors are on site and continue to test and investigate its practices. Cyclospora is a microscopic parasite that causes watery diarrhea. I'm Lisa Dwyer.
0: Tropical storms Karina and Lowell have formed in the Pacific. Far from land, National Hurricane Center says both are expected, though, to become hurricanes in the next few days. And Tropical Storm Dolly has formed in the Atlantic Ocean. By the way, officials do say that storm's name has no connection to Dolly Parton's death. This is SRN News.
2: Thank you for listening to Life Talk Radio. Here's a quick thought from the book, Steps to Christ. Quote, it was possible for Adam before the fall to form a righteous character by obedience to God's law, but he failed to do this. 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You are to maintain this connection with Christ by faith and the continual surrender of your will to Him. As long as you do this, He will work in you to will and to do according to His good pleasure. End quote. 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Have a beautiful day.
0: Planned Parenthood directing the legal war on life, Michael Harrington explains.
3: According to a piece in the Daily Caller, right after the Supreme Court overturned Roe v. Wade, officials with the nation's largest abortion business contacted attorneys general in blue states. Planned Parenthood provided them with a 14-point plan for using the law to protect and promote abortion in their states. The Daily Caller reports the AGs have gone ahead and applied much of the Planned Parenthood blueprint, including working to amend state constitutions. Michael Harrington reporting.
0: WNBA's Chicago Sky banning Enos Kanter-Freedom from their home games after the former NBA player was ejected from Sunday's loss to the Indiana Fever. Kanter was removed from the game and the site after he was confronted by Sky guard Natasha Cloud over a T-shirt that he was wearing, which was very critical of transgenderism. This is SRN News. 9/11 mastermind Khalid Sheikh Mohammed will finally go to trial in 2028. Here's Bernie Bennett.
4: The announcement comes just weeks before the 25th anniversary of the most lethal foreign attack on U.S. soil in our nation's 250-year history. The New York Post reports, quote, the mastermind of the 9/11 attacks and three other terrorists held at Guantanamo Bay will finally stand trial in 2028, a military judge ruled Wednesday. Government prosecutors requested a January 2027 trial, but the judge rejected that bid and set it for June 5th, 2028, citing a slew of pretrial rulings the court needs to make before the proceedings start. Bernie Bennett, Washington.
0: Ratko Mladic, notorious Bosnian Serb general, has died at 84 while serving a life sentence for war crimes. Officials confirm his death in The Hague. Mladic was sentenced in 2017 for his role in the Bosnian War that left more than 100,000 people dead. More details, srnnews.com.
5: Recounting God's goodness and love today from Isaiah 63. I will tell of the Lord's unfailing love. I will praise the Lord for all he has done. I will rejoice in his great goodness to Israel, which he has granted according to his mercy and love. A good word today from Isaiah 63, verse 7.
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0: I can't believe that God would want anybody to kill their own child. Sure, in the case of Abraham, he stopped the knife. But what about that weird story about Jephthah's daughter? Where was God then?
1: Do you think he could or not? Did Jephthah really kill his daughter, or did he turn her into some temple virgin or something? Hi, I'm Keith Kelly, your daily host for the International Teaching Ministry of Pastor Don Pate. Welcome to Between the Lines. It may be that you don't know this story. It's found in Judges chapter 11 and 12. And I know that for some folks, this issue still isn't resolved to this day. It's a sad tale, and it's not one that makes you feel really positive about God. Unless what, you say? Well, I'm glad you asked. Let's ask our teacher to step in now to help us understand the important lesson of life that we can learn from this mysterious girl of the distant past and her life, and maybe her death.
2: Now, if somebody, you know, came from heaven, an angel, and said, okay, God's going to do it. He's going to give you the opportunity to sort of erase 10 stories out of the Bible. What would they be? Now, come on, play the game. I'm not, certainly not advocating this. I don't believe it's true. It isn't going to happen. You know, okay. And I know Revelation 22 warns us very clearly about messing with the text, taking the parts of the text we like and then ignoring, abdicating parts of the text we don't like, et cetera. Okay. You know, I know we're not supposed to do it, and I'm not asking you to do it, but if you think about it, just as a mental exercise, for the purpose of argument, some of us might look and say, you know, it would be easier if God, you know, would not have put this in the Bible or this in the Bible. I mean, you know, the sun standing still or moving backward or David embarrassing God by having a bloody dowry where he ended up brutalizing, you know what I'm talking about, or Salome dancing and John the Baptist ends up getting beheaded. I mean, there are, we would maybe erase some of the bloody gruesome scenes. Or maybe on a healthier level, I might choose to take out of the Bible some of the stories where God actually somewhat gets diminished, brought down by his people. Like Samson, you know, as God's servant, come on, give me a break, you know. Or maybe Gideon as God's chosen. You can't be serious. Or King Saul as God's chosen. Or even, I wouldn't put Judas in the apostles. And I just wouldn't have them there. As you can see, some of the stories that I actually shared that, you know, maybe I wouldn't have them in the Bible, you start to think, you say, wait a minute, several of those have a common thread. They're all from the book of Judges. I mean, we're talking Gideon, we're talking Samson, and actually in the middle of the book of Judges, there is a most remarkable story. And it's a story that introduces another mysterious woman. Someone that we can't even call her by name, but it certainly does open up some real serious issues for how I live for God or how I fail in my living for God. It's right in the middle of the book. It's Judges chapter 11 into chapter 12. We know Daddy's name. We don't get her name, this mysterious young woman of the story. Jephthah and his daughter. Jephthah, of course, as the story starts, it's not a real healthy beginning. I mean, it's kind of embarrassing. It says he was the son of a harlot. Oops. You know, that's probably not going to set you up to be the most secure person in society. Your realm and your role in society is a little dubious, you know, when you know, mommy's a hooker and Daddy is, well, that's a good question, isn't it? Glad I raised it. And this son of a harlot is, are you ready for this miracle of miracles? He is called. He is selected by heaven. Amazing. I mean, just blow me away that God looks at somebody who is so far down the pecking order of society and says, I choose you. It is absolutely astounding to me that God specifically chooses this man from that mess and says, I want you, and I'm going to make you a mighty man of valor. I'm going to use you marvelously. Now, initially, when you read through chapter 11, when you read through chapter 12, you find he really is sort of a remarkable person. I mean, he

but, you know, maybe we don't have to fight. And so he actually tries early in the story to negotiate, to bring them around and say, you know, there may be a better way here. And maybe your oppression of my nation is inappropriate. Maybe your justification for why you thought it was fair for you to attack us, you know, wasn't as credible as maybe you made it. And perhaps we could come to a different solution here. I like the first part of the story. I am somewhat amazed at Jephthah, at his insight, at his ability to clearly recognize his, number one, his faulty position to begin with, and number two, the stroking, the false support that he's receiving from these people who previously had rejected him when they come in and say, you know, we could use your help, with his brothers, his cousins, his relatives, his nation. And then, of course, you look at his ability or his wisdom or his decision to try to avoid a war. I mean, you know, that's pretty honorable. I like it a lot. It's the end of the story that we don't like so much. It's that silly, rash vow where he makes an oath, where he says, okay, I guess I got to go out and fight. I guess there's no avoiding it. I tried to, et cetera, et cetera, et cetera. And I know that God has promised victory, but I'm going to, you know, somehow I'm going to paint God into a corner to guarantee he's going to give me a victory. Oh, really? Jephthah, why are you doing that? And the story turns just very quickly because he moves from being a man of such clarity to a man who does something so incredibly human. He somehow is trying to stack the cards of the deck in his favor. He's trying to manipulate the circumstance as far as twisting God's arm a bit. I'm going to go out and I'm going to go to battle. And I know that God said we could have the victory, but I tell you what, just so that God really, really, really, really, really, really, really will follow through, I will offer the very first thing that comes out of my household to me, when I come back home and I'm victorious, when I walk up and break through the fence line, I look over it, you know, the first thing I see that's my possession, I'm going to give it to God. Expecting, of course, he was going to see one of his horses or a prize bull. He shouldn't have had a horse. The Jews weren't supposed to have a horse. You know, a prize bull or a ram or a goat or something, you know, even the best of the flock. But he was going to be real generous. He was going to give it to God. And, of course, you know the story. He comes walking back victorious, heads back home, carrying the laurel, the accolades, the people shouting, patting him on the back, telling him he's wonderful. And lo and behold, turns the corner. Bad news, Mr. M. Shaw. It's his daughter. The first thing of his household that he observed was his daughter. Now, this, of course, opens up a very curious question of history. And depending on your own personal religious persuasion, you may have an opinion. Because one of the lingering questions of history is, when it says in the book of Judges, Jephthah fulfilled his vow, does that mean that he actually took his daughter out and killed her? Or does it mean that he somehow surrendered her to God? Some people have used the term a temple virgin or something like this. I know that historically, those who come from the Catholic end of the persuasion of Christianity, historically they have believed that she becomes a temple virgin, sort of a forerunner of the nun, the holy woman. Dedicated to God alone. That's extremely problematic in that, number one, the Bible says he fulfilled his vow, and number two, within Judaism, no such beast existed. I mean, the first time we find anything even like that is Luke chapter 2 with Anna in the birth era of Jesus, where there was a woman who somewhat gave herself to temple dedication and service and lived a life there. And she was not a virgin. I mean, it even mentions her husband's name and her tribe, etc. So that, you know, he fulfilled his vow. Did he or didn't he? It seems, because it was a Nazir. I mean, it was a holy vow, a sacred vow, a solemn vow. It seems that when he fulfilled his vow, I mean, he did it. Now, don't get me wrong. You have to be very clear about this. If you believe that Jephthah killed his daughter, don't put that on God. I mean, this isn't God's fault. It wasn't God's fault. God didn't demand it. God was not into child's

sacrifice. The book of Leviticus speaks about this when you get to chapters 18, 19. You come to Deuteronomy chapter 18. It says, you shall not cause your sons to pass through the fire. Yet they did it anyway. The 105th, 106th Psalm shared that they did it anyway. And we certainly have the record of kings like Manasseh, who sat the throne of Jerusalem, who caused their sons to pass through the fire. Did he or didn't he? I kind of think he did, but let's not blame God. God didn't ask for that rash vow. And God was very clear that if anybody was going to be sacrificing a child, it was going to be him. It was going to become the diamond at the core of John chapter 3, verse 16, that God loved the world so much that he was the one who did the giving of a child. Now, what can I learn for myself, though, beyond the trivia of this story? Maybe it just opens up questions about me and inappropriate sacrifices, like Matthew chapter 15 or Mark chapter 7, when Jesus disputes with the Pharisees and he finally says, you know, you're wasting your time. You're wasting your time worshiping me doing these things because that's not what I asked of you. Or Romans 2, that there are some who actually worship ignorantly. There's so many passages, Isaiah chapter 29, Ezekiel 33, Colossians 2, Titus 1, etc., that says that, you know, I can't just give God what I'm comfortable with or what I want. But since he's a generous God, he often accepts my gifts, even my faulty gifts. Leviticus 4, Numbers 15, Acts 17, there are so many. The great question that comes from this story of this little girl is, do I really want a better understanding of God's will, or do I want God to take what I choose to give him? Let's pray. Lord, help me to keep you on the throne where you belong and get myself off the throne so that you decide things for me, not me. This is my prayer in Christ's name. Amen. Hello there, good friend. We've created a new website for you, and it's yours. We'd love to have you visit us there and take any of these resources. You use them. Our gift. It's given to you. G-I-V-E-N, the number 2, U-Y-O-U.com. Thank you so much for enjoying Between the Lines, and blessings on you.

0: 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And now, here's our Creation Moment's host, Ian Taylor.
1: Aerodynamics, the science of flight, is a highly complex science. This is because many complex forces are acting upon everything in the flight. These forces include the power available for flight and the drag produced by the flying object. Each of these categories include many additional forces which depend upon the shape of the flying object, the shape and the length of the wings, the speed and the altitude. And that is why, for example, high-altitude planes have extra-long wings. One critical force that has been under recent study is the turbulence that forms at the tip of the wings. The shorter the wing, the more energy-consumed turbulence forms at the tip of the wing. Different wing designs have been tried to decrease this turbulence. Engineers have had some success reducing this turbulence with winglets. You may have seen these small vertical wings on the wingtips of some aeroplanes. Swiss researchers have been studying vultures in the hope of finding a better solution to this problem, because vultures have a relatively short wingspan, and this has proved to be surprisingly efficient. They discovered that this is because the feathers at the vulture's wingtips spread out.

0: They then tested a wing with a feather-like cascade of blades at the end. This new wing was more than 4 times more efficient than the average wing design in use today. It takes a great deal of faith in evolution to think that natural selection possesses such knowledge of aerodynamics. Clearly, the Vulture was designed by an intelligent creator who understands aerodynamics even better than we do.
1: If you'd like to read more about creation science and biblical worldview issues, visit creationmoments.com for weekly blog posts, articles, and answers to frequently asked questions. 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
7: Back to Genesis with Dr. John Morris, scientist with the Institute for Creation Research. Dr. Morris, now we know there are volcanoes here on Earth, but are they found anywhere else in the solar system?
8: Chris, we find evidence of volcanism on all of the rocky planets and many of the moons. Our own moon gives evidence of much volcanism in times past. Recent studies of Mars show that huge volcanoes were there as well. On the moons of the gaseous planets, some may even still be active. It appears to me that much of this volcanism is associated with meteorite impact. I wouldn't be surprised that at the time of the flood, the whole solar system got bombarded by meteorites. Remember the big picture of creation thinking. A very good creation, perfect in every sense, ruined by the introduction of sin and the curse on all of creation, and then restructured by the flood of Noah's day. Often God used natural causes to bring about his supernatural intent. And that's the way I see it from a back to Genesis perspective.
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1: This is Max McLean. Now the great transaction takes place, our sin for Jesus' righteousness. Listen to the Bible from Mark 15. At the ninth hour, Jesus cried out in a loud voice, "Eloi, Eloi, lama sabachthani," which means, my God, why have you forsaken me?" When some of those standing near heard this, they said, "Listen, he's calling Elijah." With a loud cry, Jesus breathed his last. The curtain of the temple was torn in two from top to bottom. And when the centurion who stood there in front of Jesus heard his cry and saw how he died, he said, "Surely this man was the Son of God." From Mark 15, listen to the Bible. It's great for the soul.

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6: With SRN News, I'm Jason Walker. The Trump administration taking on violent crime. Attorney General Todd Blanche says the DOJ has charged 81 alleged gang members in Puerto Rico.
7: These defendants are alleged drug traffickers of Los Bajadeo, also known as LBD.
8: And says they were charged with
7: the illegal possession and distribution of mass quantities of cocaine, crack cocaine, fentanyl, heroin, and marijuana.
8: Acting U.S. Attorney for Puerto Rico, Hector Ramirez-Carbo, says violent gang members have terrorized their community for years, often in broad daylight.
9: These 81 violent gang members will now face justice, and so will any other that try to take their place.
8: And says
9: today, the families of Mayagüez can peacefully enjoy what their communities have to offer without fear of harm.
8: I'm Lisa Dwyer.
6: Devastation as rescue teams are searching for victims swept along the Nepal-China border. The floodwaters, mud, and debris went through several small towns following a glacier collapse. Hundreds are dead and as many as 2,000 missing. President Trump says the United States is prepared to lend assistance to Nepal.
10: Now we are sending aid, and we've spoken to

0: the leadership, and we let them know anything they want, we'll have. And there were 50, maybe 60 Americans over there. We haven't gotten the full list yet, but hopefully they're okay. But that looked pretty, that looked like something that people will not be, somebody will be lost, unfortunately.
1: Federal judge has ruled in favor of Anthropic in its battle against the Pentagon. The government labeled the AI company as a supply chain risk earlier this year, but a judge says the Pentagon acted illegally by punishing Anthropic for criticizing the DOD's views on AI use. This is SRN News.
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1: A new documentary titled Can You Hear Me Now? Explores in our modern society whether God still speaks through prophets. Award-winning filmmaker Matt Thayer is the documentary's director. He says the film grew out of his own life experience.
3: I grew up in a church that believed that God speaks. And so it was really weird for me when I met people that didn't believe that he did that anymore. And so making a documentary that explores that, I think people are going to find it fascinating and interesting. You know, like, what are the origins of prophets? What are prophets' true and primary purpose? Do they exist today? All of that is in this documentary.
1: The new research from the Barna Group finds pastors and Christians alike express concern about AI getting scripture wrong. 3/4 of U.S. adults and 83% of practicing Christians are worried about this. This is SRN News. Well, the number of people filing for unemployment bennies fell last week.
4: The Labor Department reports that jobless claims slipped to 203,000 last week, down from a revised 207,000 the week before. The numbers indicate layoffs do remain at historic lows and that most Americans enjoy job security. The four-week average of claims, which smooths out week-to-week ups and downs, ticked up slightly to 205,500. Claims for jobless benefits are seen as a proxy for layoffs, and economists watch them because they can provide early clues about where the job market is headed. Bob Agner reporting.
1: Kids under 18 will soon see a wide array of changes to the Instagram and Facebook experiences thanks to an $18 billion settlement that Meta Platforms has reached with 48 states. Besides the money, Meta has agreed to strengthen its age estimates to keep kids under 13 off of the platforms. More details, srnnews.com.
5: Recounting God's goodness and love today from Isaiah 63. I will tell of the Lord's unfailing love. I will praise the Lord for all he has done. I will rejoice in his great goodness to Israel, which he has granted according to his mercy and love. A good word today from Isaiah 63, verse 7.

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1: The decisive Battle of Waterloo was a crushing defeat for the French forces under Napoleon. But for 2 days, the people of London believed that the English army had been defeated. I'll be back in a moment with the amazing facts about the garbled message and its unexpected results.

suffering. Trials and afflictions do not impress us very much until they strike our own home or our own families, and then we begin to question God sometimes. We begin to wonder why He has permitted difficulties and reverses to come to us. With all the teaching and examples of the Bible before us, friends, suffering should no longer be considered a strange development in human experience. The time should come when our faith will be able to oversee the trials and accept them as a part of our life plan. I don't know how long it took these different men of the Bible, but Paul and James and John finally came to rejoice in their persecutions. Even Peter could say, "Rejoice inasmuch as you're partakers of Christ's suffering," 1 Peter 4:13. Now, I'm not going to try to tell you how to reach this point, friends, that these men reached. I can't tell you because I've not been in your shoes. I've not suffered as you've suffered, and you can't put yourself in my place either. In spite of the mysteries in every individual case, God is still working in our behalf through His marvelous power. In 1 Corinthians 10:13, we read these words, "There hath no temptation taken you but such as is common to man. But God is faithful, who will not suffer you to be tempted above that you are able, but will with the temptation also make a way of escape that ye may be able to bear it." Now, the most wonderful thing in the world would be for every human being to reach this point of absolute resignation to God's will. If only we could leave the future in His hands and accept the possible events of tomorrow in faith. Have you ever struggled with yourself over this question? Have you ever wondered if God's way might lead you through thorny paths tomorrow? We can't see or know, of course. We don't even know what 1 hour will bring forth. Only God understands the events of the future. No doubt many who are listening to this broadcast today will face terrible trials in the future. Some of you may lose loved ones, and some will be brought into other emergency circumstances of life. Will those emergencies shake your faith or destroy your trust in God? This is why a correct attitude must be developed before the approach of those afflictions. Now, we've all read the story of Job in the Old Testament scriptures, I'm sure. We read with interest about those calamities that came to take away all his possessions and then all of his children in one terrible stroke. And yet, the first reaction of this godly man was to fall down and worship God. With the fearful conflicts facing us, we must come to that same position of trust and confidence, friends. Some of the most distressing and despondent moments have come to individuals on the heels of their greatest happiness. It's hard to understand. Satan uses moods as one of his greatest weapons against us. It's said that the great English poet Cowper was so depressed at one time that he contemplated suicide. He actually hired a cab to take him to London Bridge so he could jump off and end his own life. On the way to the bridge, a great fog settled down over the city, and the cab driver became lost. Finally, he had to take Cowper back to his apartment and leave him there. And immediately after that experience, Cowper wrote his immortal words that are so familiar to us. "God moves in a mysterious way his wonders to perform. He plants his footsteps on the sea and rides upon the storm." Well, there's one thing for certain, friends. God does not allow a single needless pain to fall on the Christian. Now, if we could believe that, we'd be happy to accept whatever comes in life. Now, somebody raises a question. Well, why does God allow any pain to afflict us? And the answer is found in a variety of Bible verses. In Psalms 11, verse 5, for example, "The Lord trieth the righteous." In Psalms 119:67, "Before I was afflicted, I went astray." Yes, God has good in mind for us. He controls those fires of affliction that come to us. He builds a hedge around us to protect us from that which we cannot bear. He sees that we need an experience of pain sometimes, and in great love, He permits the right amount of it to come to us for our own good. Parents will often give their beloved child into the hands of a surgeon for an operation. Now, the parents know that great pain will be involved for that child, and yet they're willing to permit the operation to take place anyway. Those same parents will sit by the bedside of that child, suffering along with it. And yet they'll allow the knife to be applied, the surgery to be performed. The child, of course, would not choose it for himself. But the parents can see days of joy ahead when that child will be able to play more happily because of the cutting experience of surgery.
Now it's often necessary for us.

forsaken. Could we wait on that lonely Isle of Patmos, as John did, until God stepped in to assign the writing of a testament? Could we sit behind prison walls, as Paul did, and write a letter saying, "Godliness with contentment is great gain"? Could we endure as Joseph and say afterward that God intended it for good? Well, I think, friends, that Paul was actually ripened for the kingdom of heaven while he was in jail. And I think John needed that rest on that Isle of Patmos. You know, a Cambridge naturalist experimented with a pigeon that had been born in a cage, and it had never actually flown at all because its life had been spent in the confines of that cage. The naturalist was anxious to see how well it could fly, so he released it in a large room. Round and round the bird flew, becoming more excited all the time. And then finally, that bird seemed to be in great distress, and it flew directly into the body of the naturalist and fell panting down to the floor. And then it was discovered that this bird had inherited the instinct to fly, but it didn't know how to stop. Had it not risked the shock of flying into the man's body, it would have died of exhaustion in midair. Now, perhaps this is the reason God sometimes permits us to be placed on our backs in places of confinement. Be still and know that I'm God. Psalms 46:10. Sometimes people are moving so fast and working so hard they can't even think of God as they ought to. And so God allows them to slow down a little bit. Beneath the streets of the city of Shechem in Palestine, rivers flow constantly. The noise of water can't be heard during the day. But at night, when all the other sounds are quiet, the musical flow of the waters can be heard beneath the streets of that ancient city. God would sometimes have us be quiet so that we can hear the music of His plan and His will. It might require shock, just as it did for the bird, to cause us to stop our frenzied rush. Strange as it may seem now, we will all someday thank God personally that He led exactly as He did during our earthly life. Paul will learn why a thorn had to stay with him during his sojourn here. Perhaps he'll learn also that his life might have been, without that thorn, a real disaster. I think it would be an awful revelation if every one of us could see ourselves without God's mysterious permissions. We forget God so easily in times of prosperity and peace. A man imprisoned in a tower was trying to attract the attention of passersby. Taking some coins from his pocket, he dropped them down to the pavement below. As the gold pieces fell, the people rushed around to pick them up and put them in their pockets before hurrying on their way. Finally, the man managed to break off a piece of stone from the edge of the wall and drop it down on the street below. It struck a man on the head, wounding him. And only then did somebody look up and get the message from the prisoner. You see, blessings may be falling all around us, and we don't even bother to look up to see where they come from. But when troubles strike, we do look up and become concerned. It's only then that some people can think about God and become aware of Him. Yes, it's true that all things do work together for good to those that love the Lord. So when trials or burdens come, there's a divine purpose behind it. We may not be able to discover that purpose now. We may indeed not even know it until Jesus comes again. But on the other hand, we may be able to see clearly in the near future how those blessings of God were really disguised and came to us as great benefits and blessings. Trials can become stepping stones to greater faith and deeper experience with God. Even birds migrating to the summer climes wait for the wind to blow against them so that they can rise up to the needed elevation before starting on their journey. So let's not complain if something hurts for a little while. In Psalms 27:13 and 14, we're told to wait on the Lord. Just wait. That blow, that pain, that affliction may turn into a blessing soon. Disappointments may become His appointments. During the Napoleonic Wars, before radio or telegraph had been invented, signals were sent back and forth and messages were sent back and forth by semaphore flag. Little wigwag flags sent messages across distances. And after long years of fighting with his coalition to bring Europe to his feet, all that stood between Napoleon and victory was that thin red line of Highlanders at Waterloo. The English banks had poured every available pound of money into that war. And if the Battle of Waterloo was lost, Britain would also be lost. The people, of course, were greatly concerned about it. They watched and watched.

the cliffs of Dover, waiting for some news of the battle raging on the other side. And then suddenly a big semaphore began to spell out a message. Wellington defeated, was the message spelled out. And just then a great dense fog settled down over the English Channel, and the people could see no more. They were in despair, for apparently Wellington was defeated. They fled back into the city, where all militia were rushed down to the coast. Houses were fortified. Roads were blockaded. Napoleon apparently would be on their shores in another 48 hours. So they made ready for a last-ditch stand against the invaders. For 2 days, terror filled the hearts of all Britishers. Then the storm abated and the fog lifted. Again, the people strained their eyes, watching as the wigwag signals once more sent a message. Wellington defeated Napoleon at Waterloo. And their sorrow turned into joy. You know, friends, your cross may soon be turned into a crown. The fog will be lifted from your life, and you'll be able to see things as God sees them. The thorns will be seen as blessings in disguise. And in God's tomorrow, you may meet souls who were saved just because of your pain, because of the reverses which came into your life. So don't become disheartened because of suffering. Just trust God and put your faith in Him. And finally, all things will be seen in their true perspective, and we'll be thankful for every affliction. And now, this is Joe Cruz saying goodbye for today.

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Safe for the family. 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
2: Welcome to the Mercy Minute with Mercy Ship's CEO, Dr. Michelle White.
3: 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It's like they're reborn again."
2: We're following the 2,000-year-old model of Jesus, bringing hope and healing to the world's forgotten poor. 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

And I saw another angel fly in the midst of heaven, having the everlasting gospel to preach unto them that dwell on the earth, and to every nation and kindred and tongue and people, saying with a loud voice, Fear God and give glory to him, for the hour of his judgment is come. And worship him that made heaven and earth and the sea and the fountains of waters.

lightning cometh out of the east, and shineth even unto the west, so shall also the coming of the Son of Man be. And the heaven departed as a scroll, when it is rolled together, and every mountain and island were moved out of their places. And the kings of the earth, and the great men, and the rich men, and the chief captains, and the mighty men, and every bondman and every free man, hid themselves in the dens and in the rocks of the mountains, and said to the mountains and rocks, Fall on us, and hide us from the face of him that sitteth on the throne, and from the wrath of the Lamb. For the great day of his wrath is come, and who shall be able to stand? And behold, I come quickly, and my reward is with me, to give every man according as his work shall be. I am Alpha and Omega, the beginning and the end, the first.

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3: 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A good word today from Isaiah 63, verse 7.
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5: Father in heaven, we're so thankful, Lord, and we bask in the knowledge of knowing that your goodness is chasing after us. Your love is chasing after us. And not only us, our loved ones, our co-workers, our neighbors, our children. And you're on hot pursuit to catch us. And so now we have come to this place again where we open up your word, oh God. We need tonight again to hear a word from you, for you to speak to us and to our hearts, and to help us to slow down just for a moment to hear you, and give us open hearts that we might receive you. Hide the preacher behind the cross of Calvary so we may not see him or hear him, but we might see Jesus. And Jesus said, if I be lifted up from the earth, I will draw men unto

So draw us closer tonight, O God, to you once again, we pray. In Jesus' name, amen. A weekly mental health day. You know, the Bible says, as we get closer to the end, that men's hearts will be failing them for fear. It means their minds become overwhelmed, distressed at the things that are happening around the world. And how good it is for God to build into our weekly calendar a time for mental rest. Can you say amen, somebody? In Revelation chapter 14, verse 7, we find at the very end of the Bible, Revelation, the last book of the Bible, and Revelation chapter 14, verse 7, there is a command that God gives. It's a clarion call that God gives. And he says, fear God and give glory to him, for the hour of his judgment has, what everybody, has come. This is the message that God wants the world to hear. God does not want to sneak up on the world. He doesn't want the world to be caught off guard. He doesn't want the world to be surprised. He is trying to warn the world that sooner or later, I told you the other night about that Macy's. You get that great coupon. It's a great gift, but it's a limited time offer. God wants to know that my great love, my great salvation, my chasing after you, the goodness of God chasing after us to try to bring us home, to try to save us. God wants the world to know that there is a day when that's going to come to an end. And it's because of his great love, not willing that anybody should perish, but that all should have eternal life. He said, make the call. Make the clarion call. Let the world know that I'm coming soon and my judgment is coming with them. And I don't want anybody to be lost. So I'm telling the world now to get ready, because all the sin and misery that the devil has brought, God says, I'm going to one day clean it up, and I'm going to clean it up forever. But whoever is holding on to sin, when I come, they will get the results of sin. And I don't want anybody to get those results. So he says, I want you to call, make the call, fear God and give glory to him, for the hour of his judgment has come. And then the Bible says this, and worship him who made heaven and what? Earth and sea and the springs of water. Why would God make this kind of call at the very end of time when he says, fear God, give glory to him, for the hour of his judgment has come, and worship him who made the heaven, the earth, the sea, and the springs of water. The reason God is making the call, it lets us know in this very text that men and women have stopped worshiping the true God. He said, this is a call for them to come back to the true God. He said, who is the true God? It says it right there. Him who made what? Heaven, earth, and the sea, and the springs of water. And so men have worshiped all kinds of gods today. But God said, I am the true God. And before I come back, I want the world to know, I want to call them back to worship the true God. Can you say amen tonight? So let's go back to the beginning of the Bible, and let's go back to the creation week. The Bible says, in the beginning, God created the heavens and what? The earth. So if you don't know who did it, go to the Word of God. And I told you the other night, the Word is a lamp unto our feet and a light unto our path. So go back to the Word. If you want to know who the true God is, who created the heavens and the earth, it says it right there in Genesis 1. In the beginning, God created the heavens and the earth. Then God said, let there be light. And there was light. And God saw the light that it was what, everybody? It was good. And God divided the light from the darkness, so that the evening and the morning was were the first day. The evening and the morning. When God created the days, the evening was the first part of the day. You see, man has gotten it now and twisted all around that when does the day begin now according to man's calendar? When? What do y'all call in the morning? After the evening. That's pretty good. The morning starts, according to man's calendar, at midnight, 12:01. So tonight at 12:01.

501, according to man, a new day starts. That's not how God created the days. God created the days this way, and it says the evening, and the morning were the first day. So the evening was the first part of the day. Are you all with me? The evening and the morning was the first day. So God created them. Then God said, let there be a firmament in the midst of the waters, and let it divide the waters from the waters. And it was so, and God called the firmament heaven. So the evening and the morning were what? They were the second day. Then God said, let the waters under the heavens be gathered together into one place, and let the dry land appear, and it was so. Then God said, let the earth bring forth grass, the herb that yields seed, and the fruit tree that yields fruit according to its kind, whose seed is in itself on the earth. And it was what, everybody? Are y'all still with me? It was so. Whose seed was in itself, Genesis 1:12, after his kind, and God saw that it was good. And the evening and the morning was what day? Third day. Then God said, let there be lights in the firmament of the heavens to divide the day from the night, and let them be for signs and seasons and for days and years, and let them be for lights in the firmament of the heavens to give light on the earth. And it was so, and God saw that it was good. So the evening and the morning were what? Fourth day. Now notice that God, after each day, he said it's what? Good, right? Then the Bible says in Genesis 1:20 and 23, then God said, let the waters abound with the abundance of living creatures, and let the birds fly above the earth, across the face of the firmament of the heavens, and every winged fowl after its kind. And God saw that it was what, everybody? Good. It was good. And so the evening and the morning was which day? The fifth day. Then God said, let the earth bring forth a living creature according to its kind, cattle and creeping thing and beasts of the earth, each according to its kind. And it was what, everybody? It was so. Then God said, let us make man in our image according to our likeness. So God created man in his own image. In the image of God, he created him. Male and female, he did what, everybody? He created them. Then God saw everything that he had made, and indeed it was what? Very good. Now you see the things kind of, did you see the, it was good, it was good, it was good, and now he made man, and he said it was. Can you see the escalation? It's getting better and better as the week goes along. Then the Bible says, so the evening and the morning were the sixth day. After the first day, he said it was good. The second day, he said it was good. The third day, he said it was good. The fourth day, he said it was good. The fifth day, he said it was good. The sixth day, he said it was what? Very good. Now, I want you to notice what God did. If you notice the first 5 days, God was creating an atmosphere, an environment for man to live in. Notice he didn't create man on the first day. He created them on which day? The sixth day. And so he said, let me create an environment for which you to live, a comfortable place, a beautiful place. And he created those things on the first 5 days. And he created man on the sixth day after he made things, so it could be beautiful for mankind. But on the seventh day, God ended his work, which he had done. And he rested on the seventh day from all his work which he had done. Then God blessed the seventh day. And then he did what, everybody? He sanctified it. He rested on the seventh day from all his work which he had done. And God blessed the seventh day. And God sanctified the seventh day. Are you all with me? Because in it, he rested from all his work, which God had created and made. So the Bible tells us this seventh day, he did something on this seventh day that he didn't do on all the rest of the days. The first 5 days, he said it was good. The sixth day, he said it was very good. On the seventh day, it said God did something to that.

going to bless this day, even though all the other days were good, but I'm going to add a blessing to this particular day that I didn't give to all the other days. And he said, guess what? I'm going to rest. I mean, I'm going to come to the end of my work on this day. Are y'all with me? And then the Bible says he sanctified it. Now, he blessed it. That means it has something special all by itself. But then, in addition to blessing, he sanctified this day. And sanctified means it was set aside for a holy purpose. Just like this church. This church is made of wood and brick and cloth and carpet. And I can go down to, I don't know what they have in bars. I don't know if you all can help me. If they have, you know, these bars where you go drinking and stuff like that. Anybody know what's in those places? But I will tell you, it has brick, wood, carpet. What separates it from a church? The materials are the same. This place has been sanctified and set aside for a sacred purpose. That's what makes it different from other buildings. God says, when I created the week, I sanctified the seventh day and set it aside for a sacred purpose. So not only did I bless it, he said, I sanctified it and I set it aside for a sacred purpose. And then the Bible says he rested on that day. So God blessed the day, he sanctified the day, and he rested on that day. And that's something God did on that day that he didn't do on any of the other six, even though he said when he finished those days, they're good. He said, but this day is more than good, it's blessed. Are y'all with me? This day is sanctified, and I've set it aside for a holy purpose. Now, remember, Revelation chapter 14, 6, and says, 6 that we read earlier, it says, when at the end, the Lord says, I'm calling people back to worship me. And he said, I'm identifying myself as a creator. In other words, as a God of the who made the heavens, the sea, the earth, and everything that's in it. He said, that's the God that you should be worshiping. The Sabbath day, this seventh day Sabbath, of what we call the Sabbath, it is the seventh day of the week, and it was established at creation. Amen? Some people say, well, this is the day, this is the Sabbath of the Jews, it's for the Jews. No, you don't say that the women are all for the Jews. Are y'all with me? He made the woman on the sixth day, and he made the Sabbath on the seventh day. And he made these days when there were no Jews. When he created the Sabbath, there were no Jews. It was only Adam and Eve in the garden. But look how what God did. The first 5 days, he spent creating an atmosphere for man. And then there were two heavy-duty things God did for man that he did after he created man. One was he gave him woman. I heard my wife say amen. Ladies, y'all should at least join us. Say amen. He said, I'm going to give you a blessing that will blow your mind. And her name is Eve. And when Adam saw Eve, no, Eve was fine. Amen. Eve was something. And when Adam saw her, he said, that's bone of my bone, flesh of my flesh. Lord, have mercy. But he gave him Eve, and he instituted the marriage covenant between man and woman. After man, before man, he said, I'm going to create an environment for you to exist and to live, air for you to breathe, birds and sea and water for you to drink. But after he created man, he said, I'm going to

give you two additional special blessings. One is woman, and the second is the Sabbath. Amen. A day of rest, a day that I've blessed, and a day that I've sanctified. It was established at creation week. Are you all with me so far? So on the seventh day, Sabbath, God rested on this day, God blessed this day, and God sanctified the day. And it is that, and when God, you know, years later, hundreds of years later, actually a couple of thousand years later, you see God stayed true to what he gave Adam and Eve in the garden. And when the Ten Commandments were given, right at the heart of the Ten Commandments is this Sabbath day commandment. A reminder. And it's the only commandment that says explicitly to remember. Most of them say, thou shalt not, thou shalt not, thou shalt not. Then one that says, honor thy father and thy mother. But the only one that says remember is the seventh day Sabbath. And guess what? The only one man basically has forgotten is the one that God said remember. Are y'all with me? And so he puts it right in the heart of the commandment. And look what the Sabbath commandment says. Look how closely it resembles the language in the book of Genesis. It says, remember the Sabbath day to keep it holy. Holy means sacred. God set it aside. He's I sanctified it. 6 days shall thy labor and do all your work. But the seventh day is the Sabbath of the Lord your God. In it you should not do any work. That's the rest. So keeping it holy is the sanctification. Are you all with me? He sanctified and set it aside for a holy purpose. And then he says, on 6 days you should do your work, like I did. But on the seventh day Sabbath, you can't do any work. You nor your son, nor your daughter, nor your male servant, nor your female servant, nor your cattle, nor your strangers that's within your gates. In other words, God says, follow my plan. Follow my example. And you will be a blessing and you will receive a blessing. For in 6 days, the Lord made heaven and earth, the sea and all that in them is. And he did what? He rested the Sabbath day. He blessed the seventh day. And he hallowed or sanctified it. It's the same language over in Genesis where it says God rested it. He blessed it. And he sanctified or made it holy. So right in the heart of the Ten Commandments, God reminds men of this day, a weekly day that God says to set aside your work. Come on, say amen, everybody. Amen. Young people, he says, set aside your schoolwork. I heard one young voice said, oh man, over here. No schoolwork, no homework. Ladies, no housework. Ladies, y'all can do better than that. Amen. Amen. He said, it's a day of rest. He said, put the bills away. Don't even pay your bills. Don't even think about it. Take a mental break. Come on, say amen, somebody. Amen. A day to just think about God. A day to worship God. A day for the family to come together. God says, I anticipated your need before you even knew you had a need. So when I created, like I created the fountains of water, I created the sea, I created the birds, I created the fruit for you to eat, I created all those things because you needed it, but you also need a day of rest. And so when I created you, I gave you woman, and then I gave you a blessing of blessing, and it's called the seventh day Sabbath, a day of rest. A day to set aside, to rejuvenate, to get your spirits revived. Can you say amen, somebody? Amen. So the seventh day Sabbath, day that God rested, day that God blessed, and a day that God sanctified. There is no other day like it. Amen. Amen? Amen? We're here on a Wednesday night worshiping. You can worship any day, but you can't make any day the Sabbath. Because only one day God blessed, only one day that God rested, and only one day that God sanctified, and it's the seventh day Sabbath, and there is no other day in the week like it. It is special because God made it special. Amen. It is a sign, God says, that God is our creator, and he is the one that sanctifies.

sanctifies us. And that's why the sanctification or the sanctifying of the Sabbath is so important, because it is a symbol and a sign that the God who sanctified a day also sanctifies a people. And just like he sanctified the Sabbath, he said, I've sanctified my people. Moreover, that's taking that righteousness that we talked about the other night. Moreover, also I give them my Sabbath to be a sign between who? Them and me, that they might know that I am the Lord who does what, everybody? Sanctifies them. The Sabbath is a reminder. If I get bogged down during the week, struggling, trying to remember to do this and trying to get this right and trying to live right, the Sabbath is a sign that it is not you who sanctify yourself. It is the Lord that sanctifies you. He says, a sign that you're my people, and that they might know that I am the Lord who sanctifies them. So he says, hallow my Sabbath. And they will be a sign between me and you. The Sabbath was made for man and not man for the Sabbath. Can you all say amen? Amen. Just like God made woman for man, he made the Sabbath for mankind, for both man and woman. The question I want to ask you tonight, did Jesus keep the Sabbath? Some people believe that this is a Jewish Sabbath. When Jesus came, he said, think that he came and he did away with the law because he brought in grace. Paul said, that's not true. He said, no, God forbid. He didn't do away with the law. God honored the law. He actually put it on a higher level because he put it on the level of love. Did Jesus keep the Sabbath? Yes, he kept it. Let's look at a couple of verses. He came to Nazareth where he had been brought up, and as his custom was. You know what a custom is? It is a thing that you do with regularity. As his custom was, he went into the synagogue on the Sabbath day and stood up to read. Jesus went to the synagogue every Sabbath. It was his custom. He did it with regularity with he and his family. He said, it is lawful to do good on the Sabbath day. Can the Bible help us with this question? Some people say, how do we know which day is a Sabbath? Can the Bible help us with this question? Yes. How do we know? It's because it's all been mixed up in history and messed it all up, so we don't know which day is a Sabbath. Can you count to seven? One, two, three, four, five, six, seven. The Bible says the seventh day he sanctified. The seventh day he made holy. The seventh day he rested. And the seventh day he blessed. So get the calendar out and count to seven. And whatever is the seventh day of the week is the day that God did it. But here's another way to look at it too. The Bible says in Luke, this is when Jesus was crucified. You all remember when Christ was crucified. It said that day was a preparation and the Sabbath drew on. Then they returned to spices. Now let me just rehearse in your mind the events of the day. The day that Jesus was crucified was on the sixth day of the week. The sixth day of the week is the day before the Sabbath. And he has now been crucified. When this text is written, if you read the chapter before, he had been crucified, and it called that day was a preparation. And the preparation day is the sixth day that the Jews use to say, we're going to prepare for the Sabbath. That's what it's called, the preparation. And that day was a preparation, and the Sabbath drew on, and then they returned and prepared spices and ointments and rested the Sabbath day according to what, everybody? According to what? According to the commandment. Now, I want you to get a visual picture of what is happening here, what Luke is saying. Jesus had died. It says the day he died is on the sixth day or the preparation day. And some people today call it good what? Friday. Good Friday. It's the sixth day. It's Friday. And the Bible says it was a day of preparation, so they went to prepare spices to anoint the body of Jesus. But the Bible says that he prepared spices and ointments and rested the Sabbath day. So the ladies went to prepare spices so they can take it and anoint the body of Christ. But before they could get the spices to where he had been laid to rest, the Sabbath came. So they left the spices where

they were. And then the Bible says they rested on the Sabbath according to what? According to the commandment. And then Mark 16:1 says, now when the Sabbath was passed, Mary Magdalene, Mary the mother of Jesus, and Salome bought the spices that they might come and do what, everybody? Anoint him very early in the morning. That's why they were going to the tomb on Sunday morning. They weren't going to the tomb because they thought Jesus had resurrected. They were going to the tomb to finish the job that they wanted to do on Friday, but because the sun was setting and the evening and the morning was the first day and the Sabbath was about to come, they did not have an opportunity to take the spices to apply them to the body of Jesus. So early in the morning, the Bible says in verse 2 of Mark 16, in the morning, on the first day of the week, they came unto the tomb when the sun had risen. Are you all with me? So it says, they went to the tomb on the Sabbath. It says the Sabbath drew on. So in other words, the Sabbath came on. They went back and rested on the Sabbath. And then after the Sabbath, the Bible says, when the Sabbath was passed, then they go to the tomb to take the spices. Well, if the sixth day is the day that he died, and the first day is the day that he resurrected, and the Sabbath followed the sixth day, but when the first day, the Sabbath was already passed, the only day that can fit between the day that Jesus was crucified and put in the tomb and the day that he resurrected is the seventh day Sabbath that we call Saturday. Amen. Let me, I don't even know which side to go. Let me try you off. The Sabbath, Saturday, fits between the preparation day or the crucifixion day and the resurrection day like a piece of bologna fits between two slices of bread. Amen. You all got that, didn't you? The only day that can be the day that came on after his crucifixion and the day that already passed at his resurrection is the Saturday, the seventh day. Are you all with me? And so the Bible makes it clear to us, upon the first day of the week, very early in the morning, they came into the sepulcher, bringing the spices which they had prepared. But when they got there, Jesus was already gone. The resurrection. But the Sabbath, Matthew 28:1 says, after the Sabbath, at the dawn of the first day of the week, Mary Magdalene and the other Mary went to look at the tomb. They came into the sepulcher, bringing the spices which they had prepared. Jesus was gone. So Friday, preparation day, Saturday, the Sabbath day, Sunday, the first day of the week, resurrection day. And you can go to anywhere in history, and it would validate that Jesus died on a Friday. Jesus rose on a Friday or the sixth day. Because people say, well, man, and rename the days, or we don't know which day is the Sabbath, which day is the sixth day. The Lord says, I fixed that for you. Count. Count. And whatever day, 1, 2, 3, 4, 5, 6, 7, the seventh one, that's the one I bless. Man can rearrange the names, but he's not rearranging the numbers. Are you all with me? The sixth day of the week, preparation day, the first day of the week, resurrection day. And so the Sabbath was after preparation day, and the first day was after the Sabbath. Are you all with me? Jesus says, therefore, the Son of Man is also Lord of the Sabbath. God says the Sabbath is also a special to him. We honor him when we honor it. And the reason this is important, because it grows out of our honoring God the way God asks us to honor him. He didn't leave it to everybody. You can honor me any way you want to honor me. God says, if you love me, keep my commandments. It reminds me of a story. I was pastoring, and I had to counsel a married couple, and they were having some problems. And the problem was, she said, he don't love me. You heard that story before? He said, yeah, I do love him. She said, no, he doesn't love me. He's out of all I do for this woman. And I sat and listened to him. I said, what do you do for her? He said, I work hard. I said, that's good. And she said, but you don't do anything special. He said, yes, I do stuff special for you all the time. He said, for your birthday, I bought you a washing machine.

0: reason for your anniversary, I bought you a dishwasher. He said, and for Christmas, I bought you a vacuum cleaner. She said, that ain't love. That's just telling me to work more. So I heard him. I listened. And so I finally, we prayed prayer. And then I got him on the side. I said, man, listen. He said, I know. I said, you love your. Well, I said, the problem is you're not communicating in language that she understands. He said, what do you mean, Pastor? I said, because she sets the terms of how you express your love to her that she can receive it. You can't set those terms. She set those terms. He said, what do you mean, Pastor? I said, because you told me a washing machine, a vacuum cleaner, and a dishwasher. That's just saying, baby, I want you to work harder. I said, she wants something that expresses love to her heart. Something that she can't use in work, in other words. He said, what do you mean, Pastor? I said, listen, man. I said, go to Walmart. Get her some roses. Get her chocolate. I said, get her some chocolate. I said, and do it on a day that's not her birthday, that's not her anniversary, that is not her. What did you say?
1: Amen.
0: Amen. All right, so I got an amen. There's not any special day, and beat her home and leave it laid out. I said, don't put it in the kitchen. Because she may identify kitchen with work. I said, well, put it in the bedroom. Put it on the bed. I said, and get a thinking of you card. Not a birthday card, not an anniversary card. I said, do that. And write a little note on it. Something that you mean from your heart. And put it on there. I said, can you do it? He said, yeah, Pastor, I can do that. So he did it. And 2 weeks later, he came to church turning cartwheels. She came to church turning cartwheels. She said, my husband really loved me. He said, Pastor, I didn't know that's all it took. I said, you spoke language of her heart. She defines what that is. And he, Pastor, I won't admit this to anybody else. He's just a lot cheaper too. What I'm saying to us tonight, God defines how we express our love to him. And God says, speak in language to me. That gets my attention. He said, I know you were born in sin and shaped in iniquity. And I know you struggle to live the life. He said, but if you love me, keep my commandments. In other words, God said, give me your best effort to follow me and do what I've asked you to do. And while man is looking at the outward appearance, God said, I'm not looking at your outward appearance. I'm looking at your heart. Amen. What is it that you want to do? Because God knows that if our heart is right, our outward appearance will soon conform to what the heart wants to do. Amen. He said, if you love me. That's why he says the Sabbath is a sign of your love for me. For as the new heavens and the new earth which I will make shall remain before me, says the Lord, so shall the descendants and your name remain. And it shall come to pass that from one new moon to another and from one Sabbath to another, all flesh shall come to worship before me, says the Lord. And that's what Revelation is calling men and women to do, to worship the true God, to worship he who created the heavens and the earth and the sea and the fountains of water. He said, all flesh will come before me one day. And today he's calling his people home. God made the Sabbath. He rested on the Sabbath. He blessed the Sabbath. And he sanctified the Sabbath. And he says, this is a sign between you and me. He says, if you love me, keep my commandments. I have some friends going to help me with an illustration. I'm going to ask them.

0: to come and help me right now. But God rested, God blessed, and God sanctified this Sabbath day. And he set it aside for a special purpose. And I want you to get in your minds. And God says, I did this to be a blessing to you. But it's also a sign to you that I have sanctified you. And so the seventh-day Sabbath is more than just a day of worship. It is a sign of our love for God. It is a sign of who he is, the creator of the heavens and the earth. It is a sign that God asks us to use and to do to honor him. And so, as I close up here tonight, there were 7 days that God created. You all remember those? On the first day, God created what? Okay, you all remember that in Sabbath school. Right? On the second day? Air. And then after the first day, God said it is?
1: Good.
0: The second day after air, he said it is?
1: Good.
0: The third day is what? Okay, I thought I'd help you all out one on the screen because I know you all be struggling. On the fourth day, he created what? And he said after the third day, he said, this is good. After the fourth day, he said, this is
1: good.
0: On the fifth day, God created what? And when he finished, he said, it is
1: good.
0: On the sixth day, God created what? Huh? And he said, it is what?
1: Very good.
0: And on the seventh day, God created what?
1: The Sabbath.
0: The Sabbath. And he didn't say it was good. He didn't even say it was very good. What God says, on this day, I rested. So I'm going to put a little rest on this seventh day. That's some good rest, isn't it? Then on that day, God did what? Blessed it. And when you put a blessing on something, you make it special. Are you all with me?
1: Yes.
0: And so I'm going to add a little blessing to the seventh day. Let me put a little more blessing in there. Then on the seventh day, God did something else to this day. He did what?
1: Sanctified.
0: He sanctified this day. And God says, I'm doing something to this day, even though I made all the days. I made the first day, the second day, the third day, the fourth day, the fifth day, the sixth day. And I said, all these days are good. The days are not, it's not the days are bad. But he said that this day is special. He said, this is the only day I rested. It is the only day that I blessed it. And it's the only day that I sanctified. It is set aside from the other days, and it is special, it is unique, and God says, I made it for you.
1: Amen.
0: And I made it to be a sign between you and me. And David says, oh, taste and see that the Lord is good. Oh, taste and see. I wish I could give you some, but we're going to keep the Sabbath this seventh day this week, and I'm going to invite you to be a part of God's blessing, a part of what God has sanctified. Oh, this is good. God says, I made all the days. People say, well, I can worship any day. You can, but you can't make any day this day.
1: Amen.
0: We're worshiping God on Wednesday night. In fact, we've been worshiping God every night this week.
1: Right.
0: You can do that. But you can't, because you're worshiping on this day, make this day what God never made it to be. God said, this is the day that I've blessed. This is the day I've sanctified. This is the day I rested. And this is the day that is a sign between you and me. And this is the day I'm calling all the world to come back and worship him who made the heavens, the earth, the sea, and the fountains of water. This day. People say, well, I go to church on the first day of the week. Well, I've been to church Sunday, Monday, Tuesday, Wednesday, Thursday, and Friday all this week. And so have you. But going to church don't make the day holy.
1: That's

Only the God who created it can make it holy. Only the God who sanctified it. And God invites us into this special relationship that he wants to have with us on the day that he rested, on the day that he blessed, on the day that he sanctified it. And I'm going to tell you something. When you do that, you literally have a mental health daybreak. And when you go to work on Sunday or Monday, whenever you go rejuvenated because God is giving you something that week. God made the Sabbath special to worship our Creator, to rest, to do good, to enjoy our family and friends. And the Bible says, here is the patience of the saints. Here are they that keep the commandments of God and have the faith of Jesus. This is where the commandment keeping comes in. Now I keep the commandments not to be saved because grace saved me. We talked about that the other night. Now commandment keeping becomes a part of how I love God. Are you all with me? I don't not lie because I don't want to be caught. I don't lie because I don't want to hurt God. Are you all with me? I don't not steal because I'm afraid of getting caught. I don't steal because I don't want to hurt God. You see, commandment keeping becomes a response from a love response from my heart to the God who loves me, to the God whose goodness is following and chasing me. And so when he says, keep my commandments, I said, Lord, I'll do whatever you want me to do. I'll go wherever you want me to go because I love you and I'm so appreciative of what you've done for me. It doesn't become a burden. It is a joy. I keep the commandments because God has given me grace. I don't keep the commandment to win God's favor. I already have his favor. I do this to try to show God, oh, this is what you want me to do? And God said, yes, but it's not burdensome. He said, I gave you the Sabbath not to make me feel good, but to make you feel good. Are you all with me? Here's the patience of the saints. Here are they that keep the commandments of God and have the faith of Jesus. If you love me, he says, keep my commandments. God says, don't come bringing me a dishwasher and a vacuum cleaner. Well, I'm going to work, Lord. I'm going to work and do all you say. No, the Lord says, if you love me, keep my commandments. That's what I have outlined, your expression of love to me. Fear God and give glory to him, for the hour of his judgment is come, and worship him who made the heaven, the sea, and the fountains of water.

And that's what this week is all about. Are you ready? We done all we could do. We committed ourselves to Him. This Sabbath message that God has given us, that He gave us from the beginning. Created man on the sixth day. Next day, He said, I'm going to give you this incredible gift. And it's a sign between you and me. And some people trivialize it. Sometimes people who know trivialize it. But God said, it's your love language to me. It's my love language to you. And it is a sign between you and me that I've sanctified you. I've given you my righteousness. And tonight, my appeal is, you accept this Sabbath message? If you do, I'm going to invite you to stand with me as a closeout tonight. So I accept this Sabbath message, this message of God's seventh day that He set aside, He blessed, He sanctified, He rested on. For those who are watching online, you accept the Sabbath message? If you accept the Sabbath message, I invite you to indicate somewhere in that social media chat so we'll know that you say, the Lord, I accept this message. I want to honor you. I want to be sanctified by you. And I want to accept the Sabbath as a sign of their sanctification. I invite you to let us know. I invite you to make that commitment tonight to the Lord.

And sometimes we get careless. We get careless what God has asked us to do. We know we get careless. But God says, if you've been that way, I'm the God who sanctifies you. I'll forgive you. I wipe away all your sins, and tonight we can start afresh with a clean slate. Amen. I want you to bow your heads with me as I pray tonight. Father, this message will be a message that will ring and resonate around the globe, just as you said in Revelation 14, 6 and 7, that you're calling men and women from all over the globe to worship the true God. The true God who created the heavens and the earth and the sea and the fountains of water. And you're letting the world know, if you've drifted from me, it's time to come back home. If you didn't know, now I'm calling men and women everywhere. What you didn't know, I'm sharing it so you will know, so you can come home to the God who loves you with an everlasting love. And God will mark every step. He'll be with you every step of the way. Now, there may be someone here tonight, while your eyes are closed and your hearts are praying with me, who've drifted off the path. You've known what we've talked about tonight, what I've read from God's word. You know that. But somehow you've drifted away. And you want to say to the Lord tonight, I want to come back home. I want to be faithful and true to you. I want to bask in the sunshine of your love, of your righteousness. You said, this is the sign that I, the Lord God, Jesus, who died on the cross, I have sanctified you. I've given you my righteousness. Lord, I want to bask in the sunshine of your love and not try to make it in my own righteousness, in my own good works, my own good deeds. I recognize by myself I can't make it. I want to hook up with Jesus. I want to hitch up with Jesus. I want to connect with Jesus. And I want to say to him, I love you. I love you. And I want to come back home. Father, I'm amazed at your love. I'm overwhelmed by it. I can't understand it. I can't explain it. I can just only present it. That you love us with an everlasting love. Beyond our understanding, beyond our real comprehension, but you express it, you demonstrate it every day. You're chasing after us. I thank you for those who come down tonight. Maybe a recommitment, maybe a first commitment, but a special step of connection with you. An expression of surrender to you. Expression of they want to show their love to you. And I pray that you might seal each decision that's been made here tonight. Those of us who are standing, accepting this Sabbath message, but those who've taken additional steps to say, you know, there's some other things I need to do. And I want to do it tonight. Thank you, Lord, for your great love. Thank you for hearing us. Thank you for being with us tonight. And may God be in us to sustain us, above us to shelter us, beneath us to uphold us, around us to protect us, today and always, in the precious name of Jesus. And the people said, amen. Amen. Amen. Amen.

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4: With SRN News, I'm Jason Walker. A grand jury finding the Florida governor's office misappropriated millions in taxpayer funds. Here's correspondent Lisa Dwyer.
5: A Florida grand jury has found that Republican Governor Ron DeSantis' administration misappropriated $10 million in taxpayer money. It diverted to a charity run by his wife and was later used for political purposes. But the grand jury says it does not have enough information to file criminal charges against any individual. DeSantis does not dispute the legitimacy of the secret grand jury report, but he insists that no laws were broken and promises consequences for whomever leaked the sealed document. Democratic nominee for governor David Jolly says the grand jury probe should be reopened. I'm Lisa Dwyer.
4: A lawmaker is calling on his colleagues to show a little grace.
6: North Carolina Republican Chuck Edwards has implored House colleagues to reconsider his ethics committee report that found he engaged in persistent, unprofessional, and inappropriate conduct toward two female aides and recommended a censure. Edwards' letter, dated Tuesday, asks representatives to distinguish between unconventional conduct and sexual harassment. The committee earlier this month recommended censure, which registers the House's deep disapproval of a lawmaker's conduct that doesn't meet the threshold for expulsion. Edwards, who was first elected in 2022, has already dropped his reelection bid. Bernie Bennett in Washington.
4: Federal judge temporarily pausing President Trump's effort to standardize how states handle mail-in ballots, setting up another fight before the midterms. The move follows new administration rules requiring states to provide voter lists and use standardized ballot envelopes before the Postal Service delivers the mail ballots. And the Justice Department charging 81 people in a takedown of a Puerto Rican gang. This is SRN News.
7: Have you ever had someone try to discourage you from completing a task? Well, let's say some guys are talking and the conversation turns to how many push-ups a man can do. Yeah, well, somebody makes the mistake of claiming they can do so many, and then the challenge comes. Okay, let's see you do it. Come on, let's see it. Show us your stuff. Then that person wishes he hadn't opened his big mouth. But now he has to prove his stuff. So he gets down and starts pushing. Do you think he's going to get encouragement from his buddies? Yeah, I don't think so. They'll try to make him laugh, or they'll try to get to him psychologically. Look at him. He's wearing down. Look at his veins. They're starting to stick out on the side of his head. He said 25, but I'll bet he's not going to make it. Why do his buddies do that? Yeah, it's part of our nature. I know it's in fun. Jesus would encourage. This is Rod Bieber with Seed Time and Harvest.
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9: Near the end of the Revolutionary War, George Washington received a letter from one of his own officers. Colonel Louis Nicola suggested that America might be better served by a monarchy, with Washington himself as king. Washington firmly rejected the idea. He had spent years leading Americans in a fight for independence from a monarchy. He would not see that victory end with America creating a king of its own. He understood that the cause of the revolution was greater than any one man. His example reminds us that power can be offered, earned, or taken. But character determines whether we use it for ourselves or remain faithful to something greater.
4: Massive naval vessel on its way back to America.
10: The USS Abraham Lincoln originally deployed last November from San Diego, and it arrived in the Middle East in January. There it supported the U.S. war against Iran. Now it's finally on its way back home after more than 250 days at sea. Thailand's defense ministry says the Lincoln and its crew will get a break next week on their way back home, making a stop in Thailand for some rest and recovery. I'm Ben Thomas.
4: New Fed Reserve Chair Kevin Warsh has brought some sharp changes in how the central bank communicates by saying much less than his predecessors about the economy. Friday, Warsh has a high-stakes opportunity to address some concerns. He'll be speaking in Jackson Hole, Wyoming, that during the Fed's annual economic symposium. More details, srnnews.com.
11: Recounting God's goodness and love today from Isaiah 63. I will tell of the Lord's unfailing love. I will praise the Lord for all he has done. I will rejoice in his great goodness to Israel, which he has granted according to his mercy and love. A good word today from Isaiah 63, verse 7.

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1: This is Max Lucado. Dare we think the unthinkable, that God will hear our prayers, that He will listen when we speak? If you were to pray a faith-empowered prayer, what would you say? Then say it. Let faith fuel your prayers, and let prayers put starch in your faith. Will God give you what you request? Yes, He will. He may do so in a different form than you ask for, or a different time frame than you prefer. But it is Jesus who is the yes to all of God's promises. 2 Corinthians chapter 1 and verse 20. Let's renew our commitment to unreasonable, unquenchable, unthinkable prayer. Let's ask God to resurrect hope that is perished and dreams that are buried. This is Max Lucado.

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3: Hi, I'm Joy Michaels, and this is Heartbeat. Survey data shows that many people view their feet as the ugliest part of their body. Maybe this is because of so many conditions that are relatively common in feet. Prevalent podiatry problems such as corns, calluses, blisters, cracked heels, ingrown toenails, and foot fungus. Ugh. As a result, we spend an incredible amount of money on foot care products, pedicures, and spa treatments. The Apostle Paul says in Romans 10:15, "How beautiful are the feet of those who bring good news." If you want to feel better about your feet, why not go tell someone about the salvation that is found in Jesus Christ? Heartbeat is brought to you by the Salvation Army.

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1: Fleeing for their lives from the horrors of war in Syria, two Muslim women would soon be surprised by grace.
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1: Malika and Layla finally found refuge from the Syrian war in Amsterdam. Still, Malika lived with excruciating kidney pain, and Layla bore the trauma of war. Now, these two broken souls were in a Dutch church watching a film about Jesus. Malika grimaced from her kidney pain, but was captivated by Jesus' miracles. After the film, she told Annika, a Dutch believer, about her pain. Annika said, "Can I pray for you?" Malika nodded. As Annika prayed, Malika cried out, "The pain is gone. I'm healed. Can you ask Jesus to heal my dear Layla?" Layla looked comatose, but as Annika prayed, Layla cried out, "I feel this heavy weight lifting. I can breathe." Annika said, "Jesus loves you both so deeply. Do you want to follow him?" There was no hesitation. Malika and Layla began to dance for joy. So many Muslims wait to dance, to be surprised by grace. Join Jesus to reach them. FrontiersUSA.org.

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1: 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We caught this at the very earliest stages. Pieces of my past are being erased.
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4: With SRN News, I'm Rich Thomason in Washington. The international search and rescue effort continues along the Nepal-Tibet border, devastated by catastrophic flooding.
5: The casualty figures continue to rise in what has become the worst disaster Nepal has seen since an earthquake in 2015. This time, experts believe a glacier collapsing could have triggered flooding. Helicopters are still flying over the mountains, searching for survivors and delivering relief supplies. Hundreds of people have been rescued, including most of the 450 people trapped in a tunnel in Trishuli. Rescue efforts continue, and moments like these offer hope to the families we meet who are desperately waiting for news of their loved ones.
4: The BBC's Esadeh Mushiri, the death toll, at least 469, more than 1,500 people are missing. Federal judge has again blocked President Trump's attempt to guard against fraud in voting by mail. An appeal is expected. Full speed ahead on building the White House ballroom and security complex.
6: It's the perfect way to report progress. President Trump with a sneak peek of the new White House ballroom. He releases two pictures on his Truth Social page. The first one of a worker painting one of the ornate huge columns. And another photo showing all the scaffolding.
4: Correspondent Laura Winters. It is a majestic body of water, one that rarely freezes in the wintertime. We've known it as Lake Ontario. But now a presidential decree renames it Lake America. President Trump ordered the change amid the trade dispute with Canada, which insists it is and always will be Lake Ontario. Tropical storms Carina and Lowell have formed in the Pacific, far from land. In the Atlantic, it's Tropical Storm Dolly, which could bring flooding rains to parts of the Caribbean in the coming days. Wall Street, Dow futures up 62 points, NASDAQ futures down 87. 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
4: Atheists go after prayer.
7: The Freedom From Religion Foundation is campaigning against prayer walks, which a number of public schools across the country have established to promote unity and bless students as the new academic year begins. Threatening letters from the foundation have convinced school systems in Georgia and Oklahoma to stop promoting local prayer walks. The foundation spends most of its time trying to scour any vestiges of Christianity from the public square. Michael Harrington reporting.
4: The U.S. Commission on International Religious Freedom is urging the Trump administration to apply targeted sanctions to India's

0: RSS group for its persecution of Christians. The RSS is a right-wing Hindu nationalist volunteer organization that is accused of fomenting hatred of India's small Christian minority and allegedly organizing violent attacks against believers. C.C. Heil, vice chair of the commission, says U.S. government has an opportunity to hold India accountable. This is SRN News. While tablets and computers can be a valuable learning tool for kids, the potential for their misuse is huge and something that parents are advised to watch for.
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0: All eyes on Jackson Hole, Wyoming. That's where later today, Federal Reserve Chair Kevin Warsh will deliver a speech, the Fed's annual economic symposium. 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More details at srnnews.com.
2: 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A good word today from Isaiah 63, verse 7.
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In Romans chapter 1, unrighteous people have exchanged the truth of God for a lie. Now Romans 1:26. For this reason God gave them over to degrading passions, for their women exchanged the natural function for that which is unnatural. And in the same way also the men abandoned the natural function of the woman and burned in their desire toward one another, men with men committing indecent acts and receiving in their own persons the due penalty of their error. And just as they did not see fit to acknowledge God any longer, God gave them over to a depraved mind to do those things which are not proper, being filled with all unrighteousness, wickedness, greed, evil, full of envy, murder, strife, deceit, malice. They are gossips, slanderers, haters of God, insolent, arrogant, boastful, inventors of evil, disobedient to parents, without understanding, untrustworthy, unloving, unmerciful. And although they know the ordinance of God, that those who practice such things are worthy of death, they not only do the same, but also give hearty approval to those who practice them. Romans chapter 2. Therefore, you have no excuse, every one of you who passes judgment, for in that which you judge another, you condemn yourself. For you who judge practice the same things. And we know that the judgment of God rightly falls upon those who practice such things. But do you suppose this, O man, when you pass judgment on those who practice such things, and do the same yourself, that you will escape the judgment of God? Or do you think lightly of the riches of his kindness and tolerance and patience, not knowing that the kindness of God leads you to repentance? But because of your stubbornness and unrepentant heart, you are storing up wrath for yourself in the day of wrath and revelation of the righteous judgment of God, who will render to each person according to his deeds. To those who by perseverance in doing good seek for glory and honor and

immortality, eternal life. But to those who are selfishly ambitious and do not obey the truth, but obey unrighteousness, wrath and indignation. There will be tribulation and distress for every soul of man who does evil, of the Jew first, and also of the Greek. But glory and honor and peace to everyone who does good, to the Jew first, and also to the Greek. For there is no partiality with God. For all who have sinned without the law will also perish without the law, and all who have sinned under the law will be judged by the law. For it is not the hearers of the law who are just before God, but the doers of the law will be justified. For when Gentiles, who do not have the law, do instinctively the things of the law, these, not having the law, are a law to themselves, in that they show the work of the law written in their hearts, their conscience bearing witness, and their thoughts alternately accusing or else defending them, on the day when, according to my gospel, God will judge the secrets of men through Christ Jesus. We will continue this reading from the Bible, if the Lord wills it, next time. This is The Word, and I'm Nicholas Hope.

0: Most unbearable. But let me share a story that was relayed to me by a single mother. She saw a mother robin with a brood of chicks. As the rain poured down, the mother bird covered her chirping little chicks beneath her extended wings. But then hail began to fall, and instead of tucking her own head safely into the nest, the mother robin extended her head upward and took the blows to protect her young, and they made it safely through the storm. Now, I don't want to oversimplify the complex task of the single parent, but I do want to offer a word of encouragement. I know you're taking the blows today to protect your little brood, but there'll be a rainbow in the sky for those who refuse to panic and fly away. We extend our love and respect to you today.
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2: 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Today, reach out to someone who needs the prayers of a friend. 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

0: 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Hi, welcome to Jesus Wins, a daily devotional by Elizabeth Talbot. This whole month of August, we will be exploring the topic, Heeding His Teaching. August 28, His Perfection. This was to fulfill what had been spoken by the Lord through the prophet, Out of Egypt I called my son. Matthew 2, verse 15. The young woman was very intelligent, but her family could not pay for her studies. She decided to enroll in medical school and apply for student loans. She became a very successful student, but when she graduated, she wondered how she would ever pay the large student debt that she had accumulated. Then she received a job offer that included the full payoff of her student debt. She was beside herself. Has someone ever paid a debt that you couldn't pay? Matthew proposes that Jesus relived Israel's history, becoming victorious where they had failed. Therefore, Matthew sometimes quotes Old Testament verses about Israel and applies them to Jesus. One such case is found in baby Jesus' return from Egypt, for which Matthew cites Hosea 11, verse 1. This was to fulfill what had been spoken by the Lord through the prophet, Out of Egypt I called my son. Matthew 2, verse 15. Hosea 11 is one of the most passionate chapters in the Old Testament, in which God, using a father-son symbolism, explains how he loved Israel as his son, how he took them in his arms and led them with bonds of love, and yet they turned away from him. The people of Israel, corporately, see Exodus 4, verse 22, and the king of Israel, individually, see 2 Samuel 7, verse 14, are the two Old Testament precursors of the father-son relationship between God and Jesus in the New Testament. Now, Jesus would be the perfect kingly representative of God's people. Matthew's proposal that Jesus relived Israel's history and was triumphant in what they had failed in has brought great peace to my soul. That Jesus lived a perfect life and died a perfect death in my place, paying the debt that I couldn't pay, is the source of the assurance of my salvation. When God sees me, he sees Jesus' perfect righteousness in my place. When I accept Jesus as my Savior, the sinful things on my record are covered by his perfection. Matthew proposed to Israel that their history was hidden in Christ because Jesus rewrote their history. I invite you to believe the same. Your story is his story.
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3: HRN News, I'm Rich Thomason in Washington. Crews struggling to rescue survivors of the disaster along the Nepal-Tibet border are warned to be on the alert for the possibility of more flooding. Catastrophic flooding claimed almost 540 lives. Close to 1,000 people are still unaccounted for, dozens of Americans among them. Federal judge has temporarily paused President Trump's effort to standardize how states handle mail-in ballots. Sets the stage for another legal fight before the midterms.
4: The 14-day hold follows new administrative rules requiring states to provide voter lists and use standardized ballot envelopes before the Postal Service delivers mail ballots. Trump supporters say the changes promote election security, consistency, and public confidence. Opponents argue states lack time to comply. The U.S. Supreme Court may ultimately decide this case. Ken Lorman reporting.
3: President Trump says it's clear the U.S. has the upper hand in the disputed Strait of Hormuz.
5: The strait is open. We're taking a lot of boats. Millions and millions of barrels of oil are coming out of the strait every day. Other countries recognize that. Every once in a while, they shoot some, you know, they put some shots at. You know, we totally cleared the strait of, we have the best minesweepers in the world. They're underwater minesweepers.
3: The Trump team's reportedly close to clinching a massive oil deal with Venezuela. Axios reports it would involve access to Venezuelan oil fields, which boast 90 billion barrels of proven reserves. The Lindsey Clancy murder case has gone to the jury. Deliberations underway in Massachusetts. Clancy charged with first-degree murder and the strangulation deaths of her three young children. She claims postpartum psychosis. On Wall Street, Dow futures up 47 points. NASDAQ futures down 84. This is SRN News.
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3: A Christian school branches out.
7: Officials at Grand Canyon University in Arizona say they will be opening a law school next year with the goal of teaching students the biblical foundations upon which the U.S. legal system rests. GCU President Brian Muller tells the Christian Post, quote, we were partly motivated by the fact that to understand Western civilization, to understand American culture, and to understand the law that's part of that, you really have to understand the Old and New Testaments. Michael Harrington reporting.
3: An alarm is being sounded about religious freedom in Morocco. A new report from International Christian Concern and Regent University Center for Global Justice says that the mostly Muslim nation claims to protect religious minorities but is actually failing to do so. One section of the Moroccan constitution criminalizes attempts to shake the faith of a Muslim or convert Muslims. ICC says the language permits broad enforcement against Christian evangelism. This is SRN News. President Trump's now former chief spokeswoman has left the building.
8: Caroline Leavitt leaving the podium at the White House with some advice for the next press secretary who will work for President Trump.
9: I will give my advice to whomever is

0: assumes the job. You know, I think it's most important in this job to understand that President Trump is his own best spokesperson. And we joke, Stephen Chung and me, that he is the true communications director and press secretary here at the White House.
1: For now, Leavitt plans to stay home to care for her four-month-old baby daughter and two-year-old son. Laura Winters reporting.
2: Amid the ongoing trade dust-up with Canada, President Trump says he is renaming Lake Ontario Lake America. The executive order has been signed, updating the body of water's official name, at least on the American side of the border. Canadians are not convinced. Canada says the lake's name will remain what it has been for hundreds of years. More details at srnnews.com.
3: Recounting God's goodness and love today from Isaiah 63. I will tell of the Lord's unfailing love. I will praise the Lord for all he has done. I will rejoice in his great goodness to Israel, which he has granted according to his mercy and love. A good word today from Isaiah 63, verse 7.
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5: This is Max McLean. What will the second beast, or false prophet who leads the world astray, be like? Listen to the Bible from Revelation 13 and 14. Then I saw another beast coming out of the earth. He had two horns like a lamb, but he spoke like a dragon. He exercised all the authority of the first beast on his behalf and made the earth and its inhabitants worship the first beast, whose fatal wound had been healed. And he performed great and miraculous signs, even causing fire to come down from heaven to earth in full view of men. Because of the signs he was given power to do on behalf of the first beast, he deceived the inhabitants of the earth. He ordered them to set up an image in honor of the beast, who was wounded by the sword and yet lived. He was given power to give breath to the image of the first beast, so that it could speak and cause all who refused to worship the image to be killed. He also forced everyone, small and great, rich and poor, free and slave, to receive a mark on his right hand or on his forehead, so that no one could buy or sell unless he had the mark, which is the name of the beast or the number of his name. This calls for wisdom. If anyone has insight, let him calculate the number of the beast, for it is man's number. His number is 666. Then I looked, and there before me was the Lamb standing on Mount Zion, and with him 144,000 who had his name and his father's name written on their foreheads. And I heard a sound from heaven like the roar of rushing waters and like a loud peal of thunder. The sound I heard was like that of harpists playing their harps. And they sang a new song before the throne and before the four living creatures and the elders. No one could learn the song except the 144,000 who had been redeemed from the earth. These are those who did not defile themselves with women, for they kept themselves pure. They follow the Lamb wherever he goes. They were purchased from among men and offered as first fruits to God and the Lamb. No lie was found in their mouths. They are blameless. From Revelation 13 and 14. Listen to the Bible. It's great for the soul.
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8: Most of us eat every day, some of us too much, because yesterday's food is not enough to supply energy for today's needs. Why then do some of us expect yesterday's portion of heavenly manna, the Word of God, to keep us through today's challenges? On this program, we are going to change all of that. 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
1: Good morning, good morning, good morning. It is Friday, August 28, 2026. Hello, my name is L. David Harris. I am your host, and this is your daily portion, where we give you God's word every single day, and today is no exception. We are continuing in our lesson study series through the books of 1st and 2nd Corinthians, and our caption for today is, Listen to God's Message. Listen to God's Message. Before we get into that, I'd like to say welcome to you and ask you to please go over to yourdailyportion.com. Will you please, please click that part of the screen where it says stop guessing. Stop guessing what God has called you to do, and then scroll down and click begin. Begin. Look for that begin button, because that way we can get to know more and more again, what God has called us to do, because we have the design to serve assessment there. It's like a big word, assessment. Yes, spiritual gifts. What has God called you to do? So go ahead and do that. And also, please, please, will you hit the contribute button, because Your Daily Portion Ministries is a listener and viewer supported ministry. Let's go ahead and pray, and then we will get underway. Father in heaven, thank you for giving us this day and for this time of preparation that you've entrusted to us. Will you please help us to take this time seriously, and let us be transformed today. In Jesus' name I pray, amen and amen again. Listen to God's message. So today, for me, the most important thing of all of the things we have here is that a consecrated life is full of Christ and leaves a track of light wherever it goes. Remember that song, Brighten the Corner Where You Are? Even as children, we sang that song because God showed us to let our light so shine before men, so when they see our good works, they will glorify our Father which is in heaven. And so wherever we go, wherever we go, we're at work, we're at home, we're at play, we're in school, it doesn't matter our age, doesn't matter our youth, God is saying that we are to shine as lights in this wicked and perverse generation, so that people can get closer to God and by his grace become saved. And so that is the life God is building in you. And I want you to personalize it. You can say, that is the life that God is building in me through every affliction that you have survived. And really, that is part of the context. There are things that we go through every day, and it's only by the grace of God that we get through them. In fact, the Bible reads here in our first lesson from Matthew chapter 5 and verse 4, blessed are they that mourn, for they shall be comforted. So sometimes the mourning comes through trials, because of trials and tribulations. Sometimes the mourning comes because we are being tempted in a way that is so heavy. I'm talking about tempted to sin, and we are struggling. Bible says striving against, what does it say? Striving unto blood, resisting sin. And that becomes heavy sometimes until we yield it all to God. And then sometimes we mourn about the fact that we are not as close to God as maybe we had thought that we were. But God said that he will provide comfort. And so this means to grieve. That mourning is to grieve, to feel the weight of loss. Jesus places mourning at the foundation of blessed life in the Beatitudes, or this part of the Sermon on the Mount. Those who have felt the deepest sorrow are positioned to receive and carry the deepest comfort. Did you hear that part about receiving? Yeah. Receiving and carry. So now we receive freely, and then freely we give. So we carry, we take comfort to people who are also experiencing that same lack of comfort that we had once experienced. And so the people who bring the most light into the lives of others are usually the ones who have spent the most time in the dark. Affliction, when it is surrendered to God, does not harden the heart. It opens the heart. It sweetens it and makes it capable of comfort that untested people cannot give.

0: in that same position and then, like, go do it. Like, do what God is showing you. Before I give you another lesson, I'm going to read from the book God's Amazing Grace, page 122. God's Amazing Grace, page 122, which reads, "A consecrated Christian life is ever shedding light and comfort and peace. It is characterized by purity, tact, simplicity, and usefulness. It is controlled by that unselfish love that sanctifies the influence. It is full of Christ and leaves a track of light wherever its possessor may go." And that's just based on what we said a little bit earlier, to brighten the corner where you are. Now, let me read from Galatians chapter 6. Hopefully you have your Bibles. Galatians chapter 6, and I'll read verses 1 and 2. Galatians chapter 6, verses 1 and 2, and it reads, "Brothers and sisters, if a person is caught in any transgression," okay, yeah, let's take our time here, "caught in any transgression, you who are spiritual, restore such a person in a spirit of what? Gentleness. Pay attention to yourselves so that you are not tempted too." You see, sometimes people become judgmental when we see that there are people who are struggling through a trial that they caused for themselves. And judgmentalism is not just identifying what is going on. You know, God has shown us that we examine the fruit. "By their fruit ye shall know them." So if you see a rotten fruit, then you know something's not working right in that situation. So that's not judgmentalism. Judgmentalism is in that moment, like, how could you be like that? And then condemning people to hell or condemning people to punishment that we don't have any control over. That is not our business. The Bible says, "Vengeance is mine, saith the Lord. He said, will repay." And so God is showing us that when people are caught into a transgression, we need to think, how can I restore this individual? Because guess what? We're human beings, and it's possible that we could find ourselves in the same situation and need the same kind of grace, like Adam and Eve did when they were cast out of the Garden of Eden. But the same hand that cast them out of the Garden of Eden was protective enough of them that he barred them from the tree of life while they were in their sinful state. Or repentant, and especially in that moment state, and God was leading them to repentance and said, "I'm not going to let you eat from this tree because I don't want to extend your sinfulness throughout eternity. Pay attention to yourselves so that you are not tempted to carry one another's burdens, and in this way you now fulfill the law of Christ." Make it a great day. Peace.
1: 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Always remember, we cannot live by bread alone, but by every word that comes from the mouth of God. This has been your daily portion with L. David Harris. Make it a great day.
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3: It's considered one of the most iconic speeches ever given. Written by Stanley Levinson, Clarence Jones, and Dr. Martin Luther King Jr., King's I Have a Dream speech was delivered in front of the Lincoln Memorial in Washington, D.C. on August the 28th, 1963. Jesus' most iconic speech might be the epic Sermon on the Mount, when he spoke about the essence of being a Christian: prayer, how to treat the poor, marriage, money, anxiety, faith, enduring trials. It was a comprehensive discourse on Christian living. Jesus said, "Whoever hears these sayings of mine and does them, I will liken him to a wise man who built his house on the rock." Matthew 7:24. Jesus' words weren't only inspirational or aspirational, but transformational. Read the Sermon on the Mount and you'll learn what it means to be a follower of God. It will change your heart. John Bradshaw, It Is Written.

early in the morning as Jesus and his companions came to shore. After an eventful night on the water, when Jesus had calmed the waves, they were met by a scary sight. Two men with parts of chains hanging off their arms, wild eyes, torn flesh, and matted hair came running towards them. The disciples, scared by this display of demonic power, soon fled. But they noticed when they turned around that Jesus hadn't moved and he was right where they had left him. He who had created the world was not scared of these demons. Using the men as a medium, the demon spoke to Jesus saying, "What have I to do with you, Jesus, Son of the Most High God? I implore you by God that you do not torment me." Jesus then said, "Get out of the man, unclean spirit," and asked him what his name was. He said, "My name is Legion, for we are many." The Bible account then says they begged earnestly not to be cast out of the country. There was a herd of 2,000 swine, pigs on the hillside, and they asked to be cast into them, a request that Jesus granted, and panic seized the herd, and they rushed madly over the cliffs into the lake below. A change came over these men. They were now in their right minds, and when the people came to see them, they found them clothed and sitting at the feet of Jesus. These men were known to the local people, and they had terrorized the area, but they were more upset about the lost pigs than they were happy they had been free. Fearing a further loss to the local economy, they urged Jesus to leave, and where he wasn't welcome, he left. As Jesus got ready to leave in a boat, the men who had been demon-possessed also wished to go. They felt a sense of safety with Jesus and longed to know more, but he forbid them to follow him. He told them they had a work to do, that they needed to go and witness to their friends and family and tell them what Jesus had done for them. These men had no formal training, and they had not been mentored by Jesus one-on-one, but they did have an experience, a real and a personal experience with Jesus. These men were the first missionaries into the area of Decapolis. The Decapolis was a region of 10 cities, and these men traveled throughout proclaiming the good news. This city here of Gerash is one of those cities, and no doubt these men came through here. Even though they had not heard a sermon from Jesus or received one-to-one training with Jesus, they shared what they had experienced. Though the people rejected Jesus, he did not leave them without witness. And these men proclaimed the good news and converted many, so that when Jesus came back, there were thousands to meet him. Today, God is looking for people who will serve him. As soon as one gives their life to Jesus, there is born in them a missionary spirit. These men wanted to travel away and be with Jesus, but he sent them back to their families and hometowns. These are sometimes some of the hardest people to reach, and maybe God is impressing you that you need to make a real effort to reach your friends and family. Ask God for an experience with him that you can share through word or action what you have seen, heard, and felt with those you love.

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1: It's Crazy Money Day. Hi, I'm Chuck Bentley with My Money Life from Crown. When Jesus called Peter, James, and John, they were hard at work tending fishing boats on the Sea of Galilee. They couldn't imagine that one day people would earn six figures helping operate luxury yachts the size of small cruise ships. Today, the world of super yachts is a fascinating corner of the economy.

0: deckhands on large yachts can earn as much as $5,000 a month. 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But captains of these largest super yachts, some over 200 feet long, earn $200,000 to $300,000 per year or more. On the most exclusive vessels, compensation can climb higher depending on the yacht size, itinerary, and the owner expectations. Now that's a long way from the fishing boats on the Sea of Galilee. Yet whether managing a super yacht or mending fishing nets, the financial lessons remain the same. God is less concerned with the size of the vessel than with the faithfulness of the person serving aboard it. Jesus told his disciples in Luke 16:10, "Whoever can be trusted with very little can also be trusted with much." The principle applies whether you're entrusted with a fishing boat, a family budget, a super yacht, or a Social Security check. Because in God's economy, success is not measured by what you manage. It's measured by how faithfully you manage it. Now, I'm excited to invite you to join us in beautiful Knoxville, Tennessee, September the 10th through the 12th for our 50th anniversary. I'll be teaching on biblical stewardship, and leaders from around the globe will share their testimonies. 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
2: Welcome to Johnny Erickson Tada Sharing Hope. Do you ever feel like sometimes you're just drifting through life? Well, Johnny's got something to say about that, that you're going to want to hear.
3: Summer's winding down, and with it, those wonderful lazy days of tent camping at the beach or lounging by the side of the pool, casting your fishing line out on a lake. My husband, the fisherman, is sure going to miss his weeks of fishing. Ken is a big fly fisherman, and he loves casting for trout, drifting down the Madison River in Montana, listening to the hiss of summertime bugs, lovely passing those beautiful vistas of mountains. There were a few times, Ken told me, that he would pull in his line, rest his rod and reel against the side of the boat, and just let it drift. The sun was so warm, the breeze so cool, the sound of water so soothing. Sometimes he'd almost fall asleep. He didn't have to worry where he was going because the Madison River was taking him right where he needed to be, the outfitter's cabin just a mile down the water. Drifting on a river in a fishing boat, though, is one thing. But drifting in life is something else entirely. Fall asleep in a fishing boat and nothing much happens. But if you try to sleepwalk through your life, you're going to end up somewhere you never intended. And that's why you and I are warned about that in Hebrews chapter 2, verse 1. The Holy Spirit tells us, now get this, we must pay, I love these words, the most careful attention, therefore, to what we have heard so that we do not drift away. Now, I find that so interesting because God's telling us not just to pay attention and not merely just pay careful attention, but get this, to pay the most careful attention. The most careful attention to what? Well, what you've heard God say in His Word. Put away pride. Flee sexual impurity. Honor your father and your mother. Remember the poor. Do not lie. Respect and love your spouse. Tithe regularly. Care for the widow and orphan. Speak the truth in love. Visit the prisoner. Worship the Lord. Run after God's commands. Do not covet. Do not be envious. Do everything to God's glory and forgive 70 times 7.

0: And I could go on and on and on and on. But basically, pay the most careful attention to not drift away from loving the Lord Jesus with all your heart and loving your neighbor as yourself. Sadly, though, drifting away from Christ comes naturally to us, and it's why we need to supernaturally anchor ourselves to Him when strong currents try to pull you and me away. Because every day of our lives, we are swimming against the current, against the tide, and it is possible, and do not imagine it is not, it's possible for any one of us to sink morally or spiritually. So, at the close of this summer season, as we get ready for fall, do not let yourself coast away from Jesus. Do not look up at the end of a day or a week or even this year and be stunned at the distance between you and God. This is a season to anchor yourself to His Word. So as we head into September, pray with me, would you? Say, Lord Jesus, I do not want to lose my love for You. I do not want to become distracted by all the bells and whistles of this life. I don't want my heart for You to become cool or indifferent. So please keep me close today. Anchor my heart and my affections in You. Help me to pay the most careful attention to loving You with all my heart and my soul and caring about others as I would care for myself. Wow, in Your precious name, Jesus. Amen.
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Mary Lohman of the Christian Working Woman, and today I'm completing the topic for the week on dealing with foolish people. The Bible not only describes foolish behavior, but it also gives clear guidance on how we should respond to foolish people. If you've missed the programs this week, you can listen to them or get a transcript on our website at christianworkingwoman.org. Here's another principle for dealing with foolish people. Don't argue with foolish people. 2 Timothy 2 says, don't have anything to do with foolish and stupid arguments, because you know they produce quarrels. And the Lord's servant must not quarrel. Instead, he must be kind to everyone, able to teach, not resentful. You will be tempted to argue with a foolish person. All your emotions will lead you in that direction. They bring out the worst in us, so you need to pray much for patience and self-control. If you allow them to drag you into an argument, they have brought you down to their level, and you'll never win that argument. You will just end up in great frustration. Someone has said, never tell a fool that he is a fool. All you'll have is an angry fool. And then principle number 4, protect yourself from the resentment and anger caused by foolish people. Proverbs 27:3 says, a stone is heavy and sand is weighty, but the resentment caused by a fool is heavier than both. In her book, Foolproofing Your Life, my friend Jan Silvius gives good advice about setting boundaries for the foolish people in your life. She says, think of living in a castle with a moat around it and a drawbridge over that moat. And when you see that foolish person coming at you, think of pulling up that drawbridge. It may be a mental or emotional drawbridge, or actually putting some space between you and that person. But learn to set those boundaries. Yes, you have responsibilities towards some foolish people, and you may interact with foolish people from time to time. You can't avoid them all, but it is your responsibility to protect yourself from their words, their actions, their accusations, and their behavior. As Jan puts it, if you have to feed them, use a long-handled spoon. Well, there's a lot we can learn from Scripture on how to deal with foolish people. It's been a wonderful week with you. Thank you so much for joining me, and I hope you'll tune in next week for more encouragement right here from the Christian Working Woman.

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1: With SRN News, I'm Rich Thomason in Washington. The death toll continues to rise, hundreds of people still unaccounted for along Nepal's border with Tibet, where a wall of water, a mountain of mud and debris wiped entire villages off the map.
2: Rescuers have pulled survivors from mud and helicopters have lifted people to safety after flash floods hit Nepal and China. Nepal's Disaster Management Authority has reported over 500 deaths, while on the Chinese side, the toll is so far under 10. Hundreds of foreigners were in the area on work, trekking or pilgrimage projects. Authorities are now warning of more flooding from a new lake. Thousands have been evacuated and rescue operations continue. Families worldwide in over 30 countries are hoping for news of their missing loved ones. I'm Charles Villadesma.
1: President Trump is following developments in Nepal with the U.S. part of the international rescue efforts.
3: Our ceremony now, and we've called Nepal and we've offered any help that they need. You know, we have a very good relationship with Nepal, and that was mud and water as a mixture. Nobody's ever seen anything quite like that. We're very powerful, strong, strong, well-built buildings were wiped out like they were toothpicks.
1: And about 90 Americans are among the missing. The president's attempt to combat fraud and voting by mail has hit a brick wall. A federal judge has again put the effort on hold. Remember when President Trump renamed the Gulf of Mexico not too long ago? Well, he's done it again. This time it's Lake Ontario, which becomes Lake America. He signed an executive order which the Canadians say doesn't hold water with them. To them, that magnificent body of water remains Lake Ontario. On Wall Street this morning, the Dow futures 8 points higher. NASDAQ futures down 64 points. This is SRN News.
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5: Alliance Defending Freedom, a Christian legal group, has sent a letter to the league pointing out that it cannot kick fans out of games for wearing shirts or carrying signs critical of transgenderism. ADF says, quote, the WNBA claims to stand for women, but recent incidents show that fans are being intimidated and silenced for advocating for women's sports. The WNBA and its partners should not censor peaceful expression supporting fairness in women's sports. Michael Herron reporting.
1: The Democratic Party is engaged in a war within itself as the midterm elections loom. Nowhere is that more obvious than in Michigan, where Democrats are trying to regroup after a bruising Senate primary that Abdul El-Sayed won over Haley Stevens. Disputes over Israel, anti-Semitism, and El-Sayed's association with controversial online commentator Hassan Piker are dividing the Democratic Party. This is SRN News. This morning's science lesson.
6: El Niños are a cyclical natural warming of the Pacific Ocean around the equator. A rise of half a degree Celsius above normal. 2 degrees warmer is considered a very strong El Niño, and Columbia University's tracker puts the most recent figure at 2.7 degrees. Now, a study published in the journal Science finds El Niño events have intensified over the past 40 years. Measurements from coral in the Galapagos Islands shows them 16% stronger. El Niño's warmer waters warp weather patterns globally and increase extreme events, including heat waves, floods in some places, and droughts in others. I'm Ben Thomas.
1: All eyes on Jackson Hole, Wyoming. That's where later today, Federal Reserve Chairman Kevin Warsh will deliver a speech at the Fed's annual economic symposium. Economists will be watching for any hints of future Fed policy. More details at srnnews.com.
7: Recounting God's goodness and love today from Isaiah 63. I will tell of the Lord's unfailing love. I will praise the Lord for all he has done. I will rejoice in his great goodness to Israel, which he has granted according to his mercy and love. A good word today from Isaiah 63, verse 7.
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9: It was before Christmas, I went shopping for toys for my kids. Now, you might not think there's anything unusual about that unless you happen to know that all my kids are grown up now. Yeah. But that doesn't mean they can't have one little spark of childhood left in them, right? For example, I always buy my daughter a doll for Christmas. And we've got one son who for a long time was a big fan of a certain Sesame Street character. And he had a collection of everything Ernie. And there came a time when this Ernie toy was one of the hottest Christmas items on the market. I discovered the toy in September in a store before it became an officially hot item. Oh, I could have bought it. I said, nah, Christmas is a long way off. I can always get it later. Wrong. When later came, no Ernie's to be found. I'm Ron Hutchcraft, and I want to have a word with you today about when later never comes. When it's a toy you miss because you waited, no big deal. When it's God you miss, when it's eternity in heaven you miss, oh, that's huge. Our word for today from the Word of God, 2 Corinthians 6, verse 2. God says, in the time of my favor, I heard you, and in the day of salvation, I helped you. Now, God says, here there's this time of favor, his favor, and there's a day of his salvation, and that's when you need to grab him. And then it clearly spells out the time we need to respond to him. God's word says, I tell you, now is the time of God's favor. Now is the day of salvation. So when God talks about salvation, he's talking about rescuing us from the death sentence that we're all headed for because of our sin, which is basically the self-rule of our life, a life that was created to be run by a creator. This salvation came at a very high price for God. See, someone had to die as your substitute to pay for your sin in order for you to have a chance to be rescued. And the only one who was qualified to pay that awful price was God's one and only Son, and that is Jesus Christ. So believe me, it really matters to God what you do with his Son because of what his Son gave up for you, which was everything. The only response that can change a person's eternal address from hell to heaven is putting your total trust in Jesus as your only hope of belonging to God and being with God forever. But so many of us are like I was the day that I held that purchase I wanted in my hand. We decide to put it off, make it ours later. I chose to get it later, and later was too late. It was no longer available to me. That's the awful risk you take when you put off Jesus one more day. Maybe you've been around the message of Jesus a lot. Maybe most folks think you belong to him. But deep in your heart, you know there's never been a time when you've really committed yourself to him. It could be you said, well, I will give myself to Jesus when I'm ready. Well, you need to hear the words of Jesus recorded in John 6:44. No one can come to me unless the Father draws him. You don't come to Jesus when you're ready. You come when God's ready. And it's God who makes you ready to trust Jesus. If you feel that tug in your heart right now, this is the only time you can be sure God is readying you to come. There are no guarantees of one more opportunity. That's why the Bible says, seek the Lord while he may be found. Call upon him while he is near. He may not always be findable. He may not ever be this close again. If you've never had that Jesus, I'm yours moment, would you do that now? Get this settled. Eternity is nothing to wait on. It's nothing to procrastinate on. This could be your Jesus day. You tell him, Jesus, I'm yours. What you did on the cross is my only hope of rescue. And listen, check out our website today because there's a pathway there I've tried to lay out as simply as I could so you can be sure you belong to him before you hit the pillow tonight. That website's anewstory.com. Saying later to God's Son, eternally dangerous because God says the day of salvation is now. It's almost

years now, but later may be forever too late. Thank you so much for listening to A Word With You with Ron Hutchcraft.

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1: Satan wants you to believe that God is far away from you, that he doesn't care about what happens in your life. 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
1: Do you ever feel far away from God? I know what that feels like. Our walk with God is not always a mountaintop experience, is it? Well, during those low spiritual times in my life, I find encouragement from James chapter 4. It says, "Draw near to God, and he will draw near to you." What good news it is to know that God wants us to come to him. He loves us, and he wants us to know him. Now, there will be seasons of life where you and I feel far away from God, but we can be in

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2: 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And I think it's a great application for us to tell our spouse today, what do you see in them that reflects God's workmanship?
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1: 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If God, who is the very one who defines love because he is love, can be loving yet call homosexual behavior a sin, so can his followers. There's nothing hateful about pointing out sin. It's actually the loving thing to do. 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
4: With SRN News, I'm Rich Thomason in Washington. The crisis continues to unfold along Nepal's border with Tibet, where rescuers work to locate survivors of the devastating flooding, the mud and debris slide that claimed more than 500 lives and has left well over 1,000 people missing.
5: At Nepal's Rasuwa Hydro Power Plant, rescues pull out survivors caked in dark brown mud, and helicopters lift stranded people to safety after catastrophic

0: catastrophic floods on the Nepal-China border. While in Numakot, an official announces a flood warning on a handheld megaphone, saying flood is coming to Rasuwa Gadi. Do not go forward. Move backwards. Stay away from the river. Nepal and China are racing to respond Friday after the flooding killed more than 470 people and left more than 1,500 missing. I'm Charles Tuladesma.
1: President Trump's attempt to prevent fraud in voting by mail has been put on hold.
2: A federal judge is again blocking President Trump's executive order on mail ballots from being implemented, this time for 2 weeks. Comes about a week before the first ballots are due to be sent out for November's midterm elections. The Trump administration's formal rule effectively says the Postal Service will not deliver mail ballots unless states provide a list of voters who should receive them and format the envelopes in a particular way. The case could be appealed back to the Supreme Court just days after the justices handed down a procedural decision allowing the administration to move ahead. I'm Ben Thomas.
1: Jurors in the Lindsay Clancy murder trial are due to resume deliberations shortly. Clancy, the Massachusetts mother, charged with first-degree murder and the strangulation deaths of her three young children. She claims to have suffered postpartum psychosis. Wall Street, the Dow futures up 94 points. NASDAQ futures down 39 points. This is SRN News.

0: This is It Is Written. I'm John Bradshaw. Thanks for joining me. It's a great American tragedy, really. Maybe the greater part of the tragedy is that this story is not entirely unique. But this is also the story of redemption, vindication, and ultimately, victory. There are roughly 1.4 million people in prison in the United States of America. There are another 750,000 in American jails. That's well over 2 million people incarcerated. One quarter of all the incarcerated people in the world are in the United States. Now, there's no question people want and deserve safe communities. Those who fall foul of the law should pay their debt to society. Who would argue that? But what about those who are wrongfully convicted? Those who are sentenced to prison when they should not have been? Unfortunately, it happens. In the 1960s, professional boxer Reuben Hurricane Carter was convicted twice of a triple murder and spent 19 years in prison. But he was innocent. Kevin Strickland was imprisoned in 1979 after being found guilty of a triple murder. He was exonerated and freed from prison. In 2021, he spent 42 years in prison for a crime the justice system says he did not commit. Now, that's not to say the justice system always gets it wrong. That's simply not the case. But it does happen. And that it happens is a tragedy.
1: In the beginning, I had no idea why Gil was in prison. You really don't ask people that while they're in prison. Sometimes they'll volunteer it. I had no idea why he was there or how long he was going to be in there. But as things unfolded, I learned that he had, at 22 years of age, had been convicted of murder and sentenced to life in prison.
0: Gil is Gilbert Poole.
2: Mr. Poole was charged with murder in 1988. In June of 1988, a Oakland County employee was murdered after he left a bar. And there were a handful of individuals in the bar that said he left with an unknown individual. They got descriptions from witnesses. They put composite drawings in the newspaper. They solicited information, interviewed witnesses. But none of that investigation led to a suspect. And the case went cold basically in July or August. So within a month or two of the murder, they had no further leads. Mr. Poole was living in Pontiac, Michigan in June of 1988. And he left the state shortly thereafter. He moved to North Carolina with his then girlfriend, Connie Cook. And it was Miss Cook who then in November of 1988 reached out to the North Carolina police and told them that her boyfriend had confessed a murder to her that occurred in Pontiac. So that's how Mr. Poole became a suspect. He was

0: subsequently arrested, extradited to Michigan. The detectives in the case solicited the assistance of a forensic odontologist by the name of Dr. Alan Warnick, who took dental impressions of Mr. Poole. He compared those impressions to what appeared to be a bruise or a bite mark. To this day, we don't know for sure if it was even a bite mark, but certainly a mark on the victim's arm. Dr. Warnick concluded that the mark on the victim's arm was made by Mr. Poole's teeth. So that was the second piece of evidence that was used against Mr. Poole at trial. And then finally, the girlfriend obviously came to trial, testified about the so-called confession, and witnesses in the bar who, again, had never, to this day, we have no reason to believe they've ever seen Mr. Poole in their lives, identified Mr. Poole in court as the individual who left the bar with the victim.
1: Gilbert, thanks so much for joining me. I really appreciate it.
2: You're welcome. I'm glad to be here.
1: You are 22 years old. You're minding your own business, living in North Carolina. You'd been in Michigan. There's a knock at the door of your life. You are suspected of the murder of a man you'd never met. What does that do to you?
2: Yeah, it takes you back. But at the time, I had faith in the judicial system and figured it's going to be all right because the truth will come out and I'll be released.
1: Yeah, I think it's pretty understandable you might have had faith in the judicial system, which thankfully works a lot of the time. But here's one of those times it failed spectacularly. You weren't at the bar where the unfortunate man had been. You'd not met him. The evidence didn't point to you.
2: Right.
1: And what goes through your mind when you hear the judge say guilty and we're sentencing you to life without the possibility of parole?
2: You know, it's like the world stopped turning at that point. I didn't know what to do. Tears welled up inside me. I did not have anybody in the courtroom because there was no possibility I was going to be convicted. So I was standing alone, a long ways away from home. And I just couldn't believe it.
1: There was no possibility I was going to be convicted. Well, Gilbert Poole couldn't have been more wrong. But he did have the right to appeal his conviction. And he did. So what happened when an innocent man appealed? And where was God in all of this? I'll tell you in just a moment.
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1: Thanks for joining me on It Is Written. Charged with a crime he didn't commit, Gilbert Poole was sentenced to life in prison without the possibility of parole. We're going to learn that while he was in prison, Mr. Poole had a miraculous conversion experience, which ultimately helped change the course of his life. But of course, this was not the end of the story. He still had the appeals process to work through.
2: Well, the appeals process was, in my mind, a joke, because every step of the way, it failed. The attorney didn't file an appeal. His appeal that he was forced to file afterwards was lackluster at best. The courts would not address my issues that I was presenting, specifically as I was addressing them. They should be given leeway because it's a prisoner making his own pleadings at this point. But it just seemed like all my points were ignored, and they were using circular logic. It was just absolutely frustrating, and I don't know how anybody can navigate that without an attorney.
1: Marla Mitchell Sachone was the director of the Western Michigan University Cooley Law School Innocence Project. She spent 20 years working with Gilbert Poole on his case.
0: Mr. Poole wrote to us in 2002, about a year after our clinic was started here at

0: Berkeley Law School, and our clinic was designed to do post-conviction work to assist prisoners who were claiming factual innocence. And the tool that we used at that time to prove innocence was post-conviction DNA testing. I've screened probably thousands of cases myself to try to hone in on, do these individuals meet our criteria? Because it's really more about meeting our criteria than it is, are they factually innocent? Because we can't help everyone. We need to know, is there biological evidence that was collected that potentially we could find and test? And then more recently, were there forensic practices used in the case that we can challenge as unreliable? So in Mr. Poole's case, he had both. He had biological evidence that was collected at the time that, if tested, might identify someone other than Mr. Poole, who had never been identified through any forensic practice in terms of the biological evidence at the crime scene. And then later, the fact that his case involved a bite mark was very important. He would have been meeting our criteria, given that in this particular case, the victim was murdered with a small knife. There was a chance that the perpetrator would have left his DNA behind at the crime scene. And so we would have been obviously interested in finding that evidence and DNA testing it. There's usually not one cause for a wrongful conviction. There's usually multiple causes. And Mr. Poole's case had a number of factors showing up as we gathered case materials that suggested that this is a potentially innocent person.
1: Even though DNA evidence wasn't being used in trials in 1988, forensic evidence definitely was. At the crime scene where a man lost his life, blood was discovered. Blood from the victim and blood from someone else. In 1988, the Michigan State Police Crime Lab evaluated those blood samples and identified a foreign blood sample. That is, blood that didn't belong to the victim of the crime and that didn't belong to Gilbert Poole. That should settle it, right? Not right. That crucial evidence was not presented before the jury. And as problematic as that was, it got even worse for Gilbert Poole.
0: So we all know from eighth grade science, right, that science is you do an experiment, you get results, and you can replicate those results consistently. Bite mark comparison in the context that we're discussing has never been science. Unfortunately, bite mark impression comparison has been used in probably thousands of cases, and it probably wasn't until the mid-2000s when the National Academy of Sciences clarified that this was not reliable science and should not be used for the purpose of identifying a particular person or linking a particular person to a crime scene, which is exactly what was done in Mr. Poole's case. He essentially told the jury without a doubt, without a human doubt, really, those impressions were made by Mr. Poole. That type of testimony would not be permitted by today's standards. And it was, in Mr. Poole's case, the only evidence that tied him to the crime scene. This case is a lot about the backstory, meaning the key time frame and where the storyline began was in a bar on a Sunday night. But what happened a few miles away from that, in a somewhat of an abandoned area, and no one witnessed this crime. So the only individual and the only witness that linked Mr. Poole definitively to the crime scene was Alan Warnick. If you were a juror and you heard that some individuals are identifying the man sitting at the counsel table, an ex-girlfriend who's saying he admitted this to her, a dentist, someone who had a medical education, say that without a doubt it was Mr. Poole's teeth marks, most jurors would find that evidence very compelling. And obviously it was very damaging to Mr. Poole.
1: So describe what it's like inside the mind of a young man, who has decided this system has forsaken me and I'll never get out. How hopeless does a man become?
2: Well, it's beyond hopeless. I mean, I would wake up in the mornings, and before I found God, I would wake up in the mornings and have to decide whether or not I want to do this or not. Do I want to finish this day? Do I want to go out and shake the fence till they shoot me off of it? It was pretty desperate times, you know.
3: When you walk through the yards or anywhere out there, there's not a lot of smiles on the faces. It's kind of a

0: 25, 30 years. And I've always pushed them away. But they've always came back. For 30 years, they've always came back. Well, when I decided to reevaluate how I was living in my life in the prison, I said, well, maybe this is something I need to investigate. And I got to reading it and seeing the truth in it. Things started changing. I gave up on my case and I turned it over to God. I said, I'm done. If you want me out, I'll be out. But you can use me in here. And I started doing his work as best I could in the prison.
1: And right about that same time, there were some legal scholars who got involved with your case, and the wheels really started to turn.
0: Things did start to turn around. There was a new development, and DNA testing that allowed them to take a closer look at the DNA evidence that they had, and we came up with new evidence that excluded me from the crime. We had this, and we were going to file back in court and ask to have the case revisited, but we didn't know whether that was enough to overturn the conviction. That in itself, in isolation. But then something else happened. The state attorney general's office started a conviction integrity unit that covered my county. My lawyer submitted the application to them with the new evidence that we just got, and my case was the first case that they actually vetted, and they went through it for an entire year. And at the end of that year, they decided that I was wrongfully convicted.
2: When it came to the day to walk him out of prison, not only were we so ready and happy and thrilled, but it was I'm getting choked up now, but it was a great day. You know, it's like, it's so much hard work. There's so many letdowns. He's such a good person. So the day that he walked out, we had everything in place for him, and it was a beautiful day.
3: As I watched Gil walk across the grass towards the pavilion, it was an extremely emotional moment for me and for a lot of people. There were a lot of tears flowing at that moment. I kind of stood back and let everybody else in the media go crazy. I was standing back 4 or 5 feet, and Gil finally laid eyes on me. I says, Rod, and we embraced.
0: I was walking on air, didn't know what to do, wide-eyed. If you can imagine going to an amusement park for the first time and just seeing all the wonders around you, I didn't know what to do, didn't know how to use a cell phone. I'd never seen a cell phone before. I'm able to help others by staying involved in the system, staying involved with the attorneys, staying involved with the state of Michigan and their forensics committees, giving my testimony to them so they can help stop some of the wrongful convictions. Joined a band of other exonerees and the National Organization of Exonerees. We've taken up the task of helping others that are wrongfully convicted try to get out, and once they're out, helping them transition into society. There's endless work to be done. Bad things happen to good people. And it could be me, it could be you, it could be anybody walking down the street that fall a victim to somebody trying to solve a crime.
1: Are you angry about what's happened?
0: No. I was mad at the courts, you know, when they wouldn't hear my appeals. I was mad at my attorneys when they wouldn't come see me or wouldn't present the issues that I wanted. But I've had a whole different attitude that I don't want to be angry anymore. That's all behind me. I'm tired of being mad. Nobody likes to be mad. So when I wake up in the morning, I try to find the good in the day and to find the best things I can do today for me and the people around me. But really, it's not about me. It's about the people around me and what I can leave behind.
1: Now, you could say that there are more people stuck in prison than we realize. And this affects you and everyone you know. We'll look at that in just a moment.
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1: The prophet Daniel writes authoritatively about the rise and fall of kingdoms, the fate of nations, and the soon return of Jesus. Join me for Kingdom Come. We'll witness the rise and fall of global powers. We'll understand symbols found in the writings of the prophets. And we'll learn how Bible prophecy applies to our current reality. Waiting for the world to get better seems futile. We exist in the midst of global confusion, in a world wrestling with the devastating effects of sickness, war, and death. Yet God encourages us. The dream is certain. The interpretation can be trusted. Jesus is coming back soon. The best is yet to come. Don't miss Kingdom Come as we explore the book of Daniel, Kingdom Come, on It Is Written TV. A man celebrates his birthday at a bar half an hour northwest of Detroit, Michigan. 48 hours or so later, his lifeless body is found by people out jogging. 2 days after Christmas, that's more than 6 months after the tragic murder, Gilbert Poole was arrested after his then-girlfriend went to police. After being extradited to Michigan, tried and convicted of murder, he was sentenced to life in prison without the possibility of parole. What sealed his fate was expert testimony from a dentist who claimed it was a virtual certainty that Mr. Poole left a bite mark of some kind on the victim's body. The science the dentist used is no longer admissible in a court of law. It's what you'd call junk science. But it was enough to put Gilbert Poole away for what turned out to be more than half his life. The Innocence Project at the Western Michigan University Cooley Law School took up Mr. Poole's case. And with DNA testing having become available, and with the state of Michigan having recently established a conviction integrity unit, which investigates claims of innocence, it was discovered that what Mr. Poole had maintained all along was true. Gilbert Poole had nothing whatsoever to do with that terrible crime committed in 1988. He spent 32 years in prison for nothing, while whoever committed the crime has never been brought to justice. So Gilbert Poole was exonerated. The state of Michigan admitted it had got it wrong. The justice system failed spectacularly, but then it worked. And we can be glad that an innocent man went free. But what about guilty people going free? That's where you fit right into this picture. The Bible tells us that all have sinned and come short of the glory of God. That's you, me, your neighbors, all have sinned. The consequence of that? Well, the same book says that the wages of sin is death. That's more than a life sentence. That's an eternal sentence. After the fall of Adam and Eve in the Garden of Eden, death came to the world as a consequence of their sin. Sin separates from God, and it brought death to the world. And there's no way back from that. Science cannot help you. Money cannot help you. Ingenuity can't come to your aid. Sin leads to spiritual death, eternal death, and everyone has sinned. We're all guilty. But there's hope in one place. For God so loved the world that he gave his only begotten Son, that whosoever believeth in him should not perish, but have everlasting life. John 3:16. The Bible says that Jesus is the propitiation for our sins, and not for ours only, but also for the sins of the whole world. The propitiation, the atoning sacrifice. God pardons the guilty. God forgives sin. Sinners are nothing like the Gilbert Poole of this tragic tale. He was an innocent man. He did not commit the crime. He was released from prison. Sinners did commit the crime and are released from the prison house of

sin. The apostles were released from prison in Acts 5. Peter was escorted from prison by an angel in Acts 12. The prison cell that Paul and Silas were detained in miraculously opened in Acts chapter 16. God's telling you something. He's in the business of setting people free, liberating people from the prison of sin. Your guilt isn't the question. That's beyond question. But God forgives the guilty, declares them innocent, and frees everyone who believes, frees them from sin. That's God's will for you. You'd rather be free, wouldn't you? In an earthly court, we try the accused, sentence the guilty, and free the innocent. Before God, we're all guilty. But for those who place their faith and trust in Jesus and believe in his death, Jesus is the way out. He's the only way out of sin. And he offers you everlasting life. If we confess our sins, he is faithful and just to forgive us our sins and to cleanse us from all unrighteousness. Gilbert Poole was released from prison because he was innocent. You're not. You're guilty. Guilty of sin. But God says he will forgive us freely, no matter the life you've lived or are living, no matter the mistakes you've made. When Jesus comes into your life, God looks at you and says, not guilty. 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Let me pray with you now. Our Father in heaven, the reality is we have sinned. We have come short of the glory of God. We chose to go astray. We chose to sin. You chose to allow your Son Jesus to come to this world to bear our sin and assure our pardon and salvation. Friend, as we pray, ask yourself this question. Are you free? If you're free, you will say, thank you, Jesus. If you're not, if you're stuck in sin, if you look at yourself and say, yes, I'm guilty, would you look to heaven now? Would you look beyond your present circumstances and this world into the world to come and say, I want that, this everlasting life offered to me in Jesus. Would you claim it now? Would you claim it? Let's pray that prayer. Lord, we claim salvation through Jesus. We are not worthy. We are not deserving, but Jesus grants us his righteousness and we accept it. We thank you that we may be free in Jesus. We claim it now. We believe it now, and we thank you for it right now. In Jesus' name we pray. Amen. Thank you so much for joining me. Looking forward to seeing you again next time. Until then, remember, it is written, man shall not live by bread alone, but by every word that proceeds from the mouth of God.

0: Welcome to Your Story Hour. I'm Aunt Nikki.
1: And I'm Uncle John, and we're here to bring you today's
0: inspiring story.
1: Hello, everyone.
0: We're so glad you've joined us.
1: Well, Aunt Nikki, it's your turn to choose our story for today. What do you have for us?
0: It's a special story, Uncle John, about four young college girls who became student missionaries in the early 1980s.
1: Well, that does sound interesting. But what makes the story special?
0: The fact that it involves two angels.
1: Angels. I love angel stories. What do the angels do?
0: They go fishing.
1: Fishing? That sounds intriguing. What do they catch?
0: You'll have to listen to the story to find out.
1: All right, then. Why don't you get started right away? I'm sure I'm not the only one eager to find out what happens.
0: Okay, but I'm not actually the one who's going to tell the story.
1: Oh, really?
0: No. In fact, we're going to

0: listen in as Brooke tells someone else.
1: Brooke?
0: Yes, Brooke. Because she's the one who knows the story best. After all, it happened to her.
1: Okay, I get it. So what's the title of the story?
0: It's called Two Angels and a Fishing Boat. As our story opens, we join Brooke Richardson, who has settled into her seat on an airplane. The flight attendant has just begun to serve the in-flight meals.
2: Excuse me, miss. I believe you requested a vegetarian selection, correct?
3: Yes. Yes, I did.
2: All right. Here's your food tray.
3: Thank you. I'll just peel off the plastic.
2: And you, sir? Do you want chicken or beef?
4: Chicken, thank you.
2: Here you are, sir. And you, ma'am.
4: And I'll unwrap my... Yours looks a lot more appetizing than mine.
3: Yeah, I learned that on my flight to Micronesia last year. So this time I asked for vegetarian.
4: My name is John, by the way. What's yours?
3: Brooke.
4: Well, Brooke, if your flight to Micronesia was a year ago, what did you do? Spend a year studying abroad?
3: Actually, I took a year off from college to be a student missionary. For me, it meant that I volunteered a year of my time to teach first graders on the island of Majuro in the Marshall Islands.
4: Really? Isn't Majuro the capital of the Marshall Islands?
3: Yes, actually, it is. I'm surprised you've even heard of it.
4: Well, in fact, as I remember, Majuro isn't very big. It's very narrow and kind of shaped like a crescent moon.
3: Well, now I'm curious. How do you know so much about Majuro?
4: I know about Majuro because when I was in college, a friend from there convinced me to go home with him for spring break so we could go snorkeling.
3: Did you enjoy it?
4: Very much. So, whatever made you decide to be a student missionary?
3: Interestingly enough, the seed got planted when I was about 5 years old. One summer, we were attending a religious revival session, and the president of our worldwide church took the worship service to tell the stories of missionaries from around the world. I was absolutely enthralled. Then we went to eat lunch at the cafeteria, and the president actually chose to sit at our table.
5: Well, Mr. and Mrs. Richardson, it was a delight getting to meet you and your lovely family. You know, I'm very impressed by your daughter here. What's your name, dear?
6: Brooke.
5: How old are you, Brooke?
6: Five.
5: Five? Surely not. You must be at least seven or eight.
6: No, I'm five.
5: Tell me, Brooke, have you enjoyed listening to the stories about missionaries in other countries?
6: Oh, yes. I can listen to them all day.
5: Well, I believe there's a reason for that. I believe that is because God is calling you to be a missionary when you grow up.
6: Me? A missionary?
5: Yes, Brooke. Someday you will be a missionary. God is calling you.
3: And so you see, I never forgot his pronouncement. And all through the years, whenever I would hear a stirring missionary story, those words would ring in my mind. Then last year, some student missionaries shared their experiences during an evening prayer service that I attended. And at the end, they invited anyone who felt called to apply. And so I applied.
4: But what made you choose the island of Majuro?
3: Well, my older sister and her husband were stationed there when I initially agreed to go. But they ended up leaving shortly before I arrived on the island. There had been a mission school on the island for several years, and 11 other student missionaries also arrived at the same time I did to help teach at the school. Eight of us girls lived in the same apartment, so of course we became friends pretty quickly. I was supposed to co-teach with an experienced teacher who'd been at the school for a while. Hello? Are you Miss Sims? The teacher. The principal said I would find you here.
7: Oh. You must be Brooke. Come in and take a seat. We should probably talk.
3: Thank you. It's nice to meet you.
7: So do you have any experience teaching children?
3: Well, some. I've taught children's classes at church, and I've worked in a daycare.
7: Well, this will be nothing like any of that, I can assure you. The children can be very unruly. School is not a high priority here.
3: Oh?
7: Oh, there aren't many jobs on this island.
3: I see.
7: The point is, the people are poor, and education doesn't make a big

0: difference in their lives. Makes our job doubly hard.
1: What kind of curriculum are you using?
0: Curriculum? Oh, dear. That would require school books. But since we're always short of funds, we have very few school books, and those we do have are old. And there isn't much paper, either.
1: So, what are you teaching them?
0: Well, your job will be to try to teach them the rudiments of the English language so they can understand it and speak it. And if you're really motivated, you might even be able to teach them to read and write it a little.
1: My job? I thought I was going to be your co-teacher.
0: Yes, well, there's been a change of plans. I'm going to be leaving in about 2 weeks to return home due to my health. So you'll be my co-teacher for the next 2 weeks, but then you'll be taking over the class.
1: But...
0: Oh, the one thing we do have is over here. This set of felts for telling Bible stories. The felt board's over there. Now we have one chalkboard. Guard the chalk like it's gold, by the way. And we have a very limited supply of paper, so ration it well. It has to last you most of the year.
1: Oh.
0: Any questions?
1: Well, no, I can't think of any right now.
0: Good. Then I will see you here tomorrow morning at 7:30 sharp.
2: Wow, I think I would have turned around and booked the next flight home.
1: Well, the thought did cross my mind.
2: So did the teacher really leave after 2 weeks?
1: She did, indeed.
2: What did you do?
1: Told a lot of Bible stories with the felts, sang a lot of songs with motions. I also learned to play a lot of very active games at the beginning of the day to kind of calm them down so they could sit relatively still and listen. And I learned how to maximize every square inch of paper that we had.
2: How did the children respond?
1: On the whole, pretty well. But it was very tiring trying to manage a classroom of 35 students by myself. Especially when they didn't speak much English. And they didn't attend classes regularly either.
2: Quite the challenge, I'm sure. So did you at least get to go swimming and snorkeling a lot to compensate?
1: Oh, I wish. But the beach close to the school was very polluted. The islanders dumped a lot of their trash in the ocean because they really didn't have anywhere else to put it. Also, some of the local reef areas were used as outhouses.
2: Really?
1: Yes. Plus, the women teachers were required to wear a long dress for modesty when we went to the beach. And as you can imagine, that made it pretty difficult to swim.
2: Sounds like you would have had a hard time finding a good way to relax.
1: That's why when February rolled around, I was looking forward to President's Day. A vacation day. No school. Remember, no school on Monday. It's President's Day. See you all on Tuesday.
3: Bye, teacher.
1: Bye, children. Ah, they're all gone. Now, to walk home and just relax. I need a break. Ah, what a beautiful day. Oh, no. No, the pig. Not again. Oh, it charges me every time I walk home from school. You horrid pig. Look at me. Mud everywhere. I suppose you think it's funny sending me into this mud puddle. Well, better get back to the apartment and get cleaned up. Oh, no, Brooke! Were you attacked by that pig again? He does it on purpose, Kathy. I think it's the only joy he gets in life. And I swear, the dirtier I get, the more content that pig gets.
4: Well, from the looks of you, he must be one happy pig right about now.
1: Yeah, Margie, and I'd be happy if I could figure out a way to give him a taste of his own medicine.
5: Go take a nice shower. It'll do you good. And you'll stop dripping mud on the floor.
4: I second that, Jane.
1: Yeah.

0: Well, okay.
1: But don't expect me out too soon. I intend to let it wash all my troubles away.
0: There's nothing like a good, long, cool shower. It's positively therapeutic.
2: In more ways than one. Both your appearance and your disposition have improved.
0: Ah, yes. A good shower. A nice, comfy sofa for relaxing. Not so bad.
3: Oh, I'm so glad we don't have school on Monday. I desperately need a break.
4: I'm with you, Margie. I don't know about the rest of you, but I desperately wish we could get away from this place for a day.
2: Oh, me too, Kathy. Let's take a picnic lunch to the shore and go swimming.
3: Oh, no, Jane. Thanks. Last time we went swimming, I had a diaper wrap around my face while I was diving. There's so much yucky trash in the water. And I'm tired of trying to swim in a dress.
4: No kidding.
3: Here, here.
2: Well, there's got to be somewhere clean that we could go swimming.
4: Yeah, Jane, but where?
3: Hey, wait a minute. I remember someone saying that when the tide is low, you can walk out to some of the other smaller islands.
4: So?
3: I bet if we went far enough out, we could find a clean shoreline on one of the smaller islands. We could take off early in the morning and maybe go out 3 or 4 islands. Take a picnic lunch, like Jane said, and make a day of it.
4: And if there's no one else around, we wouldn't have to wear those dresses over our swimsuits when we go swimming.
3: Exactly. We could lie out in the sun, go snorkeling, do whatever we want for one whole day. What do you say?
5: Let's do it!
6: A whole day to yourself. Can you imagine, Aunt Nikki?
7: Yes, I can, Uncle John. And I can imagine what you'd do with your time.
6: Oh?
7: I can just see you curled up in a comfy chair and reading Clubhouse.
6: You know, I can't miss out on seeing the jokes. Some of them are even sent in by boys and girls who hear us on the radio.
7: Mm-hmm.
6: In fact, there was one that I saw just the other day, and I think you would really like it.
7: Oh?
6: Yeah, what kind of an animal is always smiling?
7: I don't know. Would it be the penguins with their smiling grins?
6: Penguins? That's a good one, but not the right answer.
7: Then you'll have to tell me. What kind of animal is always smiling?
6: A happypotamus.
7: Aw, a happypotamus. They do always look like they're smiling, don't they?
6: Yes, they do. And if you like this joke, there's more where it came from. Just go to yourstoryhour.org and click on Kids Corner in the menu.
7: There's a whole year's worth of issues online, just ready for you to read. But right now, let's get back to our story. Two angels and a fishing boat.
3: What a glorious day. We couldn't have asked for a better day to head out for a picnic.
8: It is a glorious day, and I intend to luxuriate in every minute of it.
3: Me too.
1: Hey, everybody, I think the tide's low enough now to walk to the first island. Let's get started.
9: Okay, Brooke, we're coming.
10: Here we go.
1: Lead on.
3: Well, this is the second island out. Do you think we've gone far enough?
10: I don't think so, Brooke. I can still see the shore off the main island.
2: Yeah, I agree, Margie. I think we need to go out further.
3: This is the third island. What do you think? Shall we go one more?
2: I vote yes.
4: Me too, Jane.
3: Definitely.
4: Absolutely.
3: Oh, this is perfect. I can't even see the main island anymore. And look at the water. So clean.
2: I can't wait to go swimming.
3: In just our bathing suits.
1: Yeah, let's go.
3: Hey, everybody, come look at the school of blue fish.
10: I found an octopus.
3: Brooke, come look at this coral fin. It's beautiful.
10: I'm starving.
3: Yeah, Margie, swimming always makes me hungry, too. Let's dig in.
7: This is so relaxing.
3: Sandwich?
7: Thanks. I feel like all my tension has been drained away.
2: If I could do this every day, I'd be the happiest girl in the world.
3: Oh, wouldn't that be the life? Think it's too late to switch my major to marine biology? Oh, this is definitely what I needed.
7: And the food.

0: This is the life. Napping on the beach. Feels like such a luxury to sleep during the day.
1: Hey, look. I think the tide is coming back in.
2: Look at those waves.
1: Let's go play in them.
3: Okay, Jane. Sounds like fun.
2: Hey, everybody. Come out a little further where I am. Look, I feel like an Olympic long jumper. When the wave comes in, I can jump and the wave carries me for a long ways. Try it.
4: Okay, Margie, we're on our way.
1: Fun.
3: I'm with you, Jane. I love these waves.
4: Makes me feel as graceful as a ballerina.
2: Doesn't it, though? Watch this. One, two, three, and she lands solidly on her tiptoes. Never in the history of the long jump has there been such a graceful landing. It's a world record. The crowd goes wild.
1: Now. I can't touch bottom anymore at all.
4: Come here, closer to land. I can still touch where I am.
1: Okay, coming. Brooke, I'm not getting any closer to you. In fact, I think I'm farther out.
4: You're probably just caught in a current, Jane. Swim harder.
1: I have been swimming harder.
4: Margie? Kathy? I think the tide's getting too strong. We better go to the island and wait for it to pass.
3: Okay, heading in.
1: Brooke, I'm not getting any closer to you.
4: I'm coming out to help. Hang on.
5: Okay, Jane, stay calm. If we're caught in the tide, we just need to swim parallel to the land. We'll swim out of it.
1: But we're being swept further out. Into the lagoon. Aren't there sharks out there?
5: Don't worry. Just swim. We'll get out of it.
1: Look, what's happening? We've stopped moving parallel to the island.
5: Oh, I think the island's so small. The tide coming around the other side is met up with our tide. I don't think we can swim out of it.
1: I can't swim like this much longer.
5: Oh, we better try floating. When the tide slows down, we'll swim back. And hold my hand so we don't get separated.
1: Brooke, look. I think we're being carried away to the edge of the reef. The water is changing color.
5: Just stay calm and here comes another wave.
1: Brooke!
5: Here. Now that we're in deeper water, the waves are sucking us down with them. Here comes another wave. Hold your breath. Conserve your energy. Concentrate on floating. Here comes another wave.
1: We're going to drown, Brooke.
5: Let's call for help. Maybe there's a fisherman somewhere.

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Maybe somebody will

0: Brooke, I can't do this anymore.
1: Don't give up.
0: Are you praying?
1: Yes.
0: Let's pray out loud.
1: Okay.
0: Jesus, please send someone to rescue us.
1: Lord, keep us afloat.
0: Give us peace. Look. Brooke, there's a hole in the clouds above us. God can see us.

0: tapping.
1: What's that? A shadow.
0: A sail. Sail.
1: There's a face.
0: Maybe it's God.
1: There's a hand reaching for me.
0: Take it.
1: I think I'm hallucinating.
0: Jane.
1: I'm here. Brooke, we're on a boat.
0: Somebody pulled us out.
1: Look, there's Margie and Kathy on the beach.
2: Wait a second. Somebody suddenly appeared and rescued you.
3: Yes.
2: Who?
3: Two men in a local fishing boat called a proa. It's basically a canoe with an outrigger to make it stable and a sail to make it move quickly. There's really only enough space for two people on board. So when they pulled us out of the water, they laid us across the bridge between the canoe and the outrigger.
2: That's amazing. They came in the nick of time.
3: Definitely. I don't think we would have come back up after that last wave if they hadn't grabbed us.
2: So where did they take you? To the main island?
3: No, they took us back to the island where all of our stuff was.
2: Didn't they say anything to you?
3: Oddly enough, no. Not a word the whole time as they rescued us. In fact, I don't even remember them talking to each other. It was all so, so strange. No, thank God. We're safe. I thought I'd breathe my last. Just before they pulled me out of the water...
1: Me too. It was a miracle they came when they did.
3: No kidding. Let's go thank them.
1: Yeah, for sure. Hey, where are they?
3: Oh, don't be silly. They're right... Hey, their boat is gone.
1: I don't see them anywhere on the lagoon.
3: That's impossible. They couldn't have sailed away that quickly.
4: Maybe they sailed around the island to the open ocean?
3: Let's go see.
1: All right.
4: Yeah, let's...
3: Okay, but there's no way they could have gone that far so quickly. Look, they're not on this side either.
1: Where could they have gone?
4: Maybe they were angels.
1: Really?
4: It's the only thing that makes sense. Otherwise, how did they disappear so completely?
1: That would explain how they knew.

0: how to find us in that vast lagoon.
1: You know, I think we just met our guardian angels. God answered our prayers by sending our angels.
2: So you really think that those were your guardian angels?
1: It's the only reasonable explanation I can come up with.
2: Now you're going to tell me that God saved your life because you were able to convert all of your little first grade kids to be Christians, right?
1: No, nothing like that. I may have planted some seeds, but I don't think a single one of my kids actively accepted Christ as their savior while I was there.
2: So why do you think God saved your life that day?
1: I've thought a lot about that. I don't really know what God has in store for me, but I don't think he saved me just because of some great work I can do for him. I think he saved me because I asked him to, and because he wanted to show me how much he loves me.
3: That's all?
1: Yes, that's all.
2: Well, Brooke, you've certainly given me a lot to think about.
4: I think she's given us all something to think about, Aunt Nikki.
5: Oh, I agree, Uncle John. It's a good reminder that God loves us just because of who we are, not because of what we can do for him.
4: And sometimes he performs miracles, not because we deserve them so much, but simply because we ask him.
5: Exactly.
4: And you were right, Aunt Nikki. The angels did go fishing.
5: Fishing for student missionaries.
4: And I'd say that they got a pretty good catch.
5: Yes, they did.
4: And now our story is over. But why don't you catch another one on our website? Just visit yourstoryhour.org.
5: Once you're there, you can see recommended albums and the top stories of the month.
4: Or if you're looking for a particular story, click on Shop in our menu. Once you're there, you can type in story titles or keywords in the search bar at the top.
5: Mm-hmm. For example, if you want to find a story about dogs, type in dog, and you'll get a whole list of our inspiring stories about man's best friend. Stories like A Dog Named Bear, about an abandoned dog that a family finds on a fishing trip, and the dog ends up saving their little girl from drowning.
4: That's right. Or perhaps you're interested in history. You could type Civil War in the search bar and see what stories we have on heroes about that time period. Heroes like Abraham Lincoln, America's respected president, or stories about Clara Barton, the beloved nurse.
5: That's one of my favorites, Uncle John. And I think all of you boys and girls will love it too.
4: Mm-hmm. So have fun fishing for stories on our website.
5: Remember that God loves you and we love you too. Goodbye.

0: friends. So glad you've joined us as we continue our study in 1st and 2nd Corinthians. Pastor James Rafferty here. We are in lesson number 9, love-driven ministry. And before we get started, I want to remind you, if you'd like to get the notes, the extended notes for each one of the Sabbath School presenters, you can do that by going to 3abnsabbathschoolpanel.com. You sign up one time and they're yours till Jesus returns. Love-driven ministry. We're going to be looking at 2 Corinthians chapters 1, 2, and a little bit of chapter 4. Before we get started, let me introduce your family, my family, our Sabbath School panel. To my immediate left is my lovely wife, Reese Rafferty.
1: Thank you, James. And I have Monday's lesson, and it's entitled Simplicity and Sincerity.
0: And then we have Tuesday's lesson with Pastor John Loma King.
2: Yes. And mine is Changing Plans for Love.
0: And my sister in Christ on the end, we have, first of all, Shelley Quinn.
3: Oh, I like this lesson that I'm doing. It's forgiveness and reaffirmation of love.
0: Amen. And finally, Jill Marconi.
4: Thank you so much, Pastor James. On Thursday, we look at triumph in Christ.

0: Amen. Amen. Now, before we get started, we want to go to the Lord in prayer and just ask for the Holy Spirit to be here with us. Sister Jill, would you like to pray for us?
1: Sure. Holy Father, we come before you in the name of Jesus, so grateful that in you we have all things. And right now, as we open up your word, would you send your Holy Spirit to open up our minds and hearts to receive and walk in obedience to what you show us? Mm-hmm. In Jesus' name. Amen.
0: Amen. Amen. So we begin in Sabbath afternoon. We're going to be looking at a number of texts in 2 Corinthians, but we're going to start with 2 Corinthians chapter 2 and verse 4. Paul here is speaking about his first epistle. He says, "For out of much affliction and anguish of heart, I wrote to you with many tears, not that you should be grieved, but that you might know the love which I have so abundantly for you." His love-driven ministry. You know, the Apostle Paul didn't always have it so easy. Besides jail and life-threatening situations he faced, he also wrote, "From the Jews, 5 times I received 40 stripes minus one." Now, the reason why it was minus one is because 40 stripes were known to kill a man. So minus one was in order to inflict the most punishment possible without taking his life. That happened to him 5 times. Can you imagine 195 stripes in his lifetime? Mm-hmm. 3 times he says, "I was beaten with rods. Once I was stoned to death," but he survived. "3 times I was shipwrecked. A night and a day have I been in the deep, in journeys often, in perils in waters, in perils of robbers, in perils of my own countrymen, in perils of the Gentiles, in perils in the city, in perils in the wilderness, in perils in the sea, in perils among false brethren, in weariness and toil, in sleeplessness often." Anyone ever experienced that? "In hunger, in thirst, in fastings often, in cold and nakedness, besides the other things that come upon me daily, my deep concern for all the churches." And that's 2 Corinthians chapter 11, verses 24 to 28. That kind of gives the complaint that church wasn't very friendly a different perspective, doesn't it? What we see in his letters, the quarterly goes on to say, to the Corinthians, is some of the deep concern that he had for the church. Yet, amid it all, his love for them never failed. Love never fails. And as Christ's love for us never fails. In fact, it was from Jesus that Paul learned to love not just the churches, but his worst enemies in ways that reflected the love that Jesus has for us. In fact, Paul tells us in Romans chapter 9, verses 1 through 3, "I tell the truth in Christ. I am not lying. My conscience also bears me witness in the Holy Spirit that I have great sorrow and continual grief in my heart, for I could wish that myself were accursed from Christ," that is anathema, that is separated eternally from Christ, "for my brethren, my countrymen, according to the flesh." Here he's not even talking specifically about the Christians, the churches, the believers. He's talking about the Jews, his brethren according to the flesh, the ones who beat him, 195 stripes, the ones who caused him to be stoned and shipwrecked. These are the ones that Paul also has the love of Christ for. When God puts his love in our hearts, it's not just for those who love him or love us. It's also for those who are our enemies, because Jesus on the cross of Calvary said, "Father, forgive them, for they know not what they do." Sunday's lesson is called Thanksgiving. Thanksgiving. We're reading 2 Corinthians chapter 1, verses 3 through 7. Verse 3, "Blessed be God, even the Father of our Lord Jesus Christ." We've got to understand right now, Paul is extremely happy. That's what the word blessed means, to be happy. He's extremely happy because he's learned that the first letter he wrote to the Corinthians has been accepted. It was filled with love, but also with rebuke and counsel and direction. He's learned that it has been accepted, and he is excited. He is happy. "Blessed be God, even the Father of our Lord Jesus Christ, the Father of mercies and God of all comfort, who comforts us in all our tribulation, that we may be able to comfort them which are in any trouble by the comfort wherewith we ourselves are comforted of God. For as the sufferings of Christ abound in us, so our consolation also aboundeth by Christ. And whether you be afflicted, it is for your consolation, salvation, which is effectual in the enduring of the same sufferings which we also suffer. Or whether we be comforted, it is for your consolation, salvation. And our hope is of you is steadfast, knowing that as you are partakers of the suffering, so shall you be of the consolation." In other words, Paul is saying here, the consolation is equal or greater than the sufferings. And the reason why we receive this consolation, we receive this comfort, we

receive this encouragement from God is not just so that we can be comforted, but also so that we can comfort others who are afflicted with the similar trials that we are afflicted with. Paul's thankfulness focuses on the comfort that God provides, the lesson quarterly says, for those who are suffering. In this passage, the word to comfort and the noun comfort occur together 10 times. This represents one third of all the occurrences in 2 Corinthians, that is 29 times total. God is portrayed as the Father of mercies and the God of all comfort, who comforts us all in our tribulation. So when we pray for others, we pray that God would give them comfort. We're praying for God to move in, God to close in on them and be right next to them. Now, we don't always sense God's presence, but God is with us nonetheless. When we pray in faith for ourselves and for others, it gives God permission to step into people's lives. The comfort one receives from God is not to be kept to oneself, the quarterly goes on to say. Only the afflicted heart that became the recipient of God's consolation is able to impart comfort effectively to those in affliction. Paul could comfort others because he himself, in his sufferings, received comfort from God. If we are afflicted, 2 Corinthians 1:6, it is for your consolation, salvation. Or if we are comforted, it is for your consolation and salvation. I love this. This is the revelation of other-centered love. In our afflictions, we are to think, we are to believe, we are to know that all of this is going to work out for good, because this experience is going to help us to be able to relate to others, to empathize with others, and to comfort others. And we can comfort them. Oh, I've been through that. Oh, I know what you're going through. I understand that situation. And this can give us encouragement as we go through our personal trials. So what is Paul expressing thanks for in 2 Corinthians chapter 1? Let's look at verses 8 through 11 specifically. He says in verse 8, "For we would not, brethren, that you be ignorant of our trouble which came to us in Asia, that we were pressed out of measure, above strength, insomuch as we despaired even of life. But we had the sentence of death in ourselves, that we should not trust in ourselves, but in God who raises the dead, who delivered us from so great a death, and does deliver, in whom we trust that he will yet deliver us, yet also helping together by prayer for us, that for the gift bestowed upon us by the means of many persons, thanks may be given by many on our behalf." So Paul here is saying that God has delivered, is delivering, and will deliver. And of course, Paul is talking here about the gospel of Jesus Christ. He's just delivered a powerful message on that we talked about in 1 Corinthians chapter 15. So the word deliver in the Greek means to rescue. And when we look at this word, we find that it is found through the scriptures to describe the believer's salvation or deliverance in Christ. Throughout the New Testament specifically, 1 Thessalonians chapter 1 verse 10 says that Jesus Christ delivers us from the wrath to come. Colossians chapter 1 verse 13 says we are delivered from the power of darkness. And Romans chapter 11 verse 26 says there shall come out of Zion the deliverer, Jesus Christ. So when we talk about salvation, we're talking about it in three tenses: past tense, present tense, and future tense. And all of those are wrapped up in what Paul described in 1 Corinthians chapter 1 verse 30 as the righteousness, the sanctification, and the redemption that we find as gifted to us in Jesus Christ. Righteousness being, in another sense, justification, that is forgiveness for our past sins. And then we have sanctification, the power to overcome sin in our life. And then we have glorification, the final resurrection from sin's sting. And coupled with all of that, we see wisdom. We talked about how God gifts us wisdom because we need the wisdom of God to be able to navigate through the false wisdom of this world. So we have this same point here brought out in 2 Corinthians chapter 1. When we talk about salvation, we talk about it in past tense, present tense, and future tense. God has saved us, is saving us, and will finish the work he's begun in us. Hebrews chapter 12, verse 1. So Jesus Christ is our deliverer. We have accepted him as
our deliverer from sin. I have personally accepted Jesus Christ as my personal Savior and deliverer from sin, from darkness, and from wrath. And we, as ambassadors for Christ, as representatives of as preachers of the gospel, we urge you to accept

0: Jesus Christ as your personal deliverer from sin. He will forgive you for the past record of your sins, for your past life. He will empower you. His grace will come into your life and it will transform you and empower you to live a life free from sin. And he promises he will resurrect you from Sting's death. This is the focus that Paul has in 1 Corinthians or 2 Corinthians chapter 1. And this focus is our comfort. Because through all the afflictions that Paul experienced, through all of the trials and the difficulties, through the persecutions and oppositions, through true and false brethren, through the difficulties that were happening in the church, the separation, and of course, the difficulties in the church in 1 Corinthians, Paul had this hope. We have a deliverer, the one who has rescued us from past, present, and will rescue us in the future. And that hope buoyed him up. It gave him encouragement when he was down, when he was discouraged, when he was struggling. And it is our encouragement also. When everything else looks dark, when it seems like no one is standing with us, and Paul experienced that personally toward the end of his life, he knew that he could stand in the righteousness of Jesus Christ, and that Jesus Christ was his deliverer, not just from sin in the sense of the, you know, the actions and the experience, but also from the doubt and the darkness and the despair that we experience sometimes in this present world. God wants to bless us and comfort us, and he does that through the gospel of Jesus Christ. So our appeal to you is, won't you accept Jesus Christ as your deliverer, and won't you, with the Apostle Paul and each one of us, be thankful for Jesus Christ for all eternity?
1: James, I love what you just shared, and I think that we've met a lot of people who feel hesitant and uncomfortable with saying, I'm saved, right? It feels presumptuous, and yet with confidence, based on the Word of God, from what you said, we can clearly say, I am saved, I am being saved, and I will be saved by the grace of God. And I love what you also brought out here in, I hadn't thought about it quite like this before, that it's a promise. If we suffer, Paul's confident, if you suffer, you are going to be a partaker of the comfort and of the consolation from God. What a hope we have. So I am Reese, and I am going to be sharing from 2 Corinthians chapter 1, verse 12 through 14 on simplicity and sincerity. And this is Paul saying, this is our boast. Our conscience testifies that we have conducted ourselves in the world, and especially in our relationship with you, with simplicity and godly sincerity. This is important to Paul. It's his boast. His conscience is testifying that his conduct, his relationships, how he's relating with other people, his ministry, his life is characterized by two things, right? Simplicity and godly sincerity. What does simplicity and godly sincerity look like? So it's interesting how Paul goes on in the verse and he contrasts it with, he says, not with fleshly wisdom. So fleshly wisdom, godly sincerity, and contrast with each other. In 1 Corinthians 2:13, Paul says that we teach, that we speak not in words which man's wisdom teaches, but which the Holy Spirit teaches. How does the Holy Spirit teach? The Holy Spirit teaches by comparing spiritual things with spiritual things. And this is opposite to fleshly wisdom. So man teaches with a little spiritual and a little flesh. So take, for example, the topic of science, right? So man has used the scientific method, done so much research, found amazing truths about physiology and nature and the cosmos, and wow. But what do we combine it with? Some fleshly wisdom, our human thoughts of our how man came to, you know, human origin and the millions and billions, and we put those together, and that's the mixture, unfortunately, that occurs in fleshly wisdom. But fleshly wisdom is also a mixture of motives. And we see in James 3:13 how he brings this out. James brings this out. He says, who is wise and understanding among you? Let him show by good conduct that his works are done in the meekness of wisdom. But if you have bitter envy or self-seeking in your hearts, this is earthly wisdom. So we have this mixed motives. Maybe I have some good motives, but they're also mixed with this self-seeking and perhaps envy. This is the mixture that we see in earthly wisdom, but it is not the wisdom that comes from above. That's different. So this is why when simplicity and godly sincerity are lacking in our lives, we often see more of display, right? A love of

0: the word of God, but as of sincerity. So what does it mean to corrupt? Because it's the opposite of sincerity. And that word corrupt, if you look it up, means to retail the truth. I'm somehow in this for personal gain. I'm adulterating and changing this for some ulterior motive, perhaps. In 2 Corinthians 4:2, Paul says that we're not walking in craftiness. Ah, here again, we see maybe some ulterior motives. There's some deceit. There's a lack of transparency that's occurring. We're not handling the word of God deceitfully, but by manifestation of the truth. And when you think of that word manifestation, it's not just head knowledge. It's a manifestation. We see it in the life. And this is more than what we typically observe, right? We think the manifestation just is truth being spoken, but really this is manifestation. We may not even need to use words, but it lacks pretense. There's no deceit, no hypocrisy. However, sincerity by itself is not enough. We can be sincerely deluded. I can be sincerely doing the wrong thing, in the wrong path, having the wrong influence. Being sincere doesn't make the wrong right, unfortunately. I can be sincerely on the wrong road and not get to the destination that I intended to get to. So there are three qualities that I see in Scripture that provide a clear definition of godly sincerity, right? So we want godly sincerity, not just sincerity by itself. The first one is, this isn't about me. The second one, it's about the truth. And the third one is, that truth is from God and not man. And what man thinks about it or what man thinks about me doesn't affect the truth, doesn't affect who I am. It doesn't change me. So a prime example of living with sincerity and simplicity, godly sincerity, is John the Baptist. And we see these same qualities in him. So he said, I must decrease. This isn't about me. Number two, I'm here to bear witness of the truth. That was in John 5:33. And then he manifested in his life so profoundly that what people thought about him wasn't going to shape his actions or what he said, right? So that's what enabled him to call people out. If we also want to see godly sincerity, then we're going to look to God himself. Jesus in the flesh didn't need extravagant display or formalism to be who he was. He didn't need man's credentials or credence to do what he did and accomplish what he came here to accomplish. So in John 5:30, Jesus says succinctly to his disciples, I can of mine own self do nothing. Principle one, I'm here to bear witness of the truth. And then I receive not testimony from man. This isn't about me. This is about the truth. And it's from God, not man. What man thinks about it isn't going to change it. We also see these in other verses that Jesus shared. He says, he who speaks from himself seeks his own glory, but he who seeks the glory of the one who sent him is true. I do not seek my own glory. And then in the prayer to the Father, I glorified your name on the earth. And then the second principle about the truth, about it being the truth. For this cause I was born. For this cause, I came into the world to bear witness of the truth. He also said, I am the truth. God's word is the truth. And the third principle, I do not receive honor from man, Jesus said. How can you believe who receive honor from one another and do not seek the honor that comes from the only God? This is one of the biggest obstructions to us really understanding truth, is this motive that we have of seeking honor from one another, but it was completely absent from Jesus' life. So this is godly sincerity. This isn't about me. This is about the truth, and what man thinks about it doesn't change it, and it's not going to change me. So Paul, John the Baptist, Jesus, examples of what it means to live in simplicity and godly sincerity. What about us? God is inviting you and I into that same experience. And it's going to take some tweaking of how we think, isn't it? Can you think of examples, other people in Scripture that have exemplified this? You know, can you think of other people who walked in simplicity and godly sincerity with these same principles?
1: Job?
0: Mm-hmm. Tell me.
1: Job was the same. He had the same attitude in relationship to his friends who pushed against him, and even in relationship to God. He said, I'm standing.

0: for this, no matter what you think about me, no matter what you say about me, I'm standing true to what I believe, and I believe that my Redeemer lives, and I will stand on the earth in these last days.
1: I love that. Yeah. Thank you. Amen. And I'm sure if we thought about it, we would think of several others. Mm-hmm. So can we, by the grace of God, someday be able to say this too, as we look on our lives and say, this is my boast. This, my conscience is testifying that I've conducted myself in the world, and especially in my relationship with my brothers and sisters and people who I meet and people who I interact with in work and play and whatever, that it was with simplicity and that it was with godly sincerity, that I wasn't in it for myself, that I was seeking to uplift the truth in my life, to manifest the truth, even by my silent witness, and that the truth is God-inspired, not man-inspired. And what man thinks or, you know, tries to tweak it and change it, it's not going to happen. The truth will stand pure, unadulterated, and may God be honored and blessed by our experience in this, I pray.
0: Amen. Amen. You know, you're going to want to get the notes for this Sabbath school lesson. You want to get the notes either way, but this is a powerful truth. I hate to take a break right now because we're on a roll, but we are going to have a little mission moment and we'll be right back.
2: Hello, I'm Greg Morricone. I'm so glad you've joined me for 3ABN Mission Moment. Growing up in a strict Catholic home, Denise learned all about confession, communion, and confirmation, but also viewed God as a stern, distant being who was always watching her mistakes. Later, she worked as a bartender, and as she saw some of her customers destroy their lives, she wondered where God was in all of their struggles. Along with a full-time job, she took care of her mother for 7 years as Alzheimer's disease took over. Then her father was diagnosed with cancer, and Denise suffered bone deterioration, a hip replacement, and cancer of her own. Through it all, she prayed. Not polished prayers, just desperate ones. God, please show me the truth. Then a cable upgrade brought her new religious channels, including 3ABN. The speaker seemed genuine and sincere and talked about Bible prophecy and Revelation, a fascinating and mysterious book that had never been explained in church. With her spiritual eyes wide open, Denise began a new experience as she studied her Bible for herself and discovered the Sabbath, the state of the dead, and Jesus as her mediator. As she compared her copy of the Catechism of the Catholic Church to her Bible, she was shocked by what she saw. I'll tell you more of this amazing story on the next 3ABN Mission Moment. Oh, wow, Jill, this is an incredible testimony. This just came in from a guy that bought a used book online, and guess what was inside? Two 3ABN bookmarks saying Sabbath School panel, so we'd never heard of that. Looked it up, and is all excited about what he's finding on 3ABN Sabbath School website.
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0: Praise God. 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We're going to move now to Tuesday's lesson with Pastor John Loma King.
4: Thank you very much. Thank you, James. Thank you, Reese. Husband and wife team, wonderful. Love that, the way you connected together. My topic is about changing plans for love. If you think about your life, have there been moments where your plans were changed, not because of convenience or because of financial gain or because of selfish motive, but because of love? And when you think of the life of the Apostle Paul, he made a statement in 2 Corinthians 5, verse 14, and I like the King James Version rendition of this text. He says, "For the love of Christ constraineth us, because we thus judge that if one died for all, then were all dead." When I think about the road to Emmaus, I did this sermon, I called it Hot Water. And I was in Colombia, and they said, "What's your sermon title?" I said, "Agua Caliente." They said, "Agua Caliente, hot water." They said, "What do you mean hot water?" And I found out that the word Emmaus means hot water. And Jerusalem, it means peace. And when the disciples, Cleopas and the other disciple, left Jerusalem after the crucifixion of Jesus, when you leave Jerusalem, you're going downhill. They were going from

Jerusalem to Emmaus, they were going from peace to hot water when Jesus met them on the way. And the turning point in the story is when Jesus arrived and the Bible says they constrained him to come in and to spend time with them. And I thought, before they constrained him, he constrained them. Mm-hmm. And the love of Christ constrained, they were so motivated by what he told them along the way. And when he disappeared after blessing the food before them, they said, did not our hearts burn within us as he talked with us along the way? And when you read the story, Jesus intentionally hid himself until the right moment. Which says to me, when you are working with family and friends, it is the love for your family and friends that sometimes Jesus chooses to conceal himself until the time is right. He knows when the time is right, and it's always in the context. He comes and walks with us when our lives are on the way to hot water. And I never saw that story the same again, so I think of Paul's life, and Paul's life was not one motivated by convenience. I mean, think about the many imprisonments, the many times he was falsely accused, the many times he had lashes, as Pastor James just talked about, 1-1, meaning just before they killed him, they just stopped. And Paul never did anything out of the fact that this is going to be good for me or this is going to be bad. He didn't change his plans because of the threats that are laid ahead of him, because the love of Christ constrained him. So as I look at that, I brought out some things that I believe are very significant. I'm going to start with 2 Corinthians chapter 1, verse 23 and verse 24. And then I'm going to outline three things that I believe are prominent as to why, when the love of Christ is motivated. First of all, Paul's plans were motivated by love, not control. 2 Corinthians 1, verse 23 and 24. Moreover, I call God as witness against my soul that to spare you, I came no more to Corinth. Not that we have dominion over your faith, but are fellow workers for your joy. For by faith you stand. Paul delayed his visit to spare them pain. He did not want to dominate them or to discourage them. Instead, he desired their joy and their growth. Sometimes we could say, you know, I would come, but, you know, my presence might be a dominating presence. I've often told my church members whenever they are in moments of conflict, they said, Pastor, you need to talk to so-and-so. I said, oh, no, my presence is too dominating as the leader of the church. Have you followed Matthew 18? If you follow Matthew 18, it wouldn't be me coming in and say, Reese, you need to treat James right. I mean, that's just too powerful. How do they relate to me after that moment? Come to church on Sabbath and they remember Pastor just dominated me. He just stepped right in and just pushed his authority all over me. Well, Paul looked at his authority given to him by God and said, I cannot allow my authority to dominate you. And your only memory of me would be pain and not joy. So when we think about the Philippians, let's go to Philippians chapter 2, verse 3 and 4. The truth of this insight of doing things out of love is true spiritual leadership is not about control. It is about care and compassion. Philippians 2, verse 3 and 4. Let nothing be done through selfish ambition or conceit, but in lowliness of mind, let each esteem others better than himself. Let each of you look out not only for his own interests, but also for the interest of others. That's not easy to do. When you think about, I think about this, we were in Dallas in the airport and our flight had been canceled and we're executive plant with American Airlines, you know, meaning whenever a flight is canceled, you get first preference for the next flight. And it felt really, really odd because we walked up to the counter. They said, well, how many, you know, is there a chance of getting on this flight? They said there are only two seats left. And we thought, if we look at all these people, here we are standing and thinking, well, we got to get home. And we heard, John and Angela Lomacang, could you come to the counter? It felt so good to be called, but it felt so bad that, oh, what about all these other people? And it just was that moment where mixed emotions came and we got on the plane ever so humbly. We didn't get on and say, I'm so glad all those other people didn't get on. We got on and we said, Lord, you knew that we needed to get home.
we thought about why we needed to get home. And it was really because we had programs the next day and it was already late. And we thought, if we don't make this flight, we're going to be staying overnight in Dallas and we're going to miss the program tomorrow. The Lord did that for us because he knew that our motive was not to leave the crowd.

0: behind, but we had a schedule that we needed to make. And so I praise God sometimes that we have to pause and think of the way that God's plans make a difference in our lives. So let me share three things with you of how love for Christ compels a new direction in life. We just read that in 2 Corinthians chapter 5, verse 14. For the love of Christ, in a different version, compels us that those who live should live no longer for themselves, but for him who died for them and rose again. So here's the explanation. When a person experiences the love of Christ, life is no longer self-centered. Plans shift. What do I want compared to what does Christ desire? And that's a big thing because, you know, you could look at yourself and say, well, I'm qualified. I mean, I've done all this time. I've really educated myself. So right now at this point of life, it should be what I want, not what everyone else wants. But when you begin to ask your question, it's not what you want, but what does Christ desire? And so I have this saying, I don't have to be first, last, best, praised, regarded, or rewarded. And my wife and I have come to the point where we have seen that if you ask, can I go? The answer might be yes, but it may not be God's plan. So we don't ask. We always say, if they ask us to go, it's the Lord's plans. If they don't ask us, it's not the Lord's plans. I don't have to be first, right, best, last, praised, regarded, or rewarded. It motivates us to ask, what does the Lord want? And whenever things don't work out, we say, it was not God's plan, because God has something better. So Paul went from persecuting Christians to preaching Christ. Because why? The love of Christ constrained him. Love became the driving force behind a completely changed mission. His plans were changed. Love redirected purpose from self-serving plans to Christ-centered living. Second thing, love produces obedience that overrides personal desires. Here is one that's so powerful. If you love me, do what?
1: Keep my commandments.
0: Keep my commandments. It overrides personal desire with obedience. The explanation is love is not just emotion. It is demonstrated through obedience. When love for God grows, personal plans that conflict with his will are surrendered. Jesus is the perfect example of that. When he said, not my will, but yours be done. Abraham planned a settled life because God's purposes were overriding his own personal desires. And the last one, love for others lead to sacrificial change in our plans. I just read that in Philippians 2, verse 3 and 5. Let nothing be done through selfish ambition. Here's the explanation. True love motivates a believer to consider others above self, often requiring a change in direction, schedule, or ambition. The Good Samaritan interrupted his journey to help a wounded man. Paul frequently changed his travel plans for spiritual benefit to others. And here's a summary. Love is not just something we feel. It is something that moves us. It compels us. It corrects us and calls us higher. When love leads, plans change. When Christ rules, self steps aside. When love is real, life is never the same.
2: Amen. You know, I love listening to each one of you because we learn so much as we do these Sabbath school lessons. My name is Shelley Quinn. I have Wednesday's lesson, forgiveness and reaffirmation of love. You know, the Apostle Paul gives us one of the clearest pictures in Scripture of how love and truth must work together in the life of the church. The setting is deeply personal, even painful, but the lessons are timeless and they apply to us today. After founding the church at Corinth, Paul faced serious opposition and disorder among the believers. And so, as you said, rather than making another a difficult trip to see them, he sent what he calls the severe letter, a message that was filled with strong correction and deep emotion. Listen to 2 Corinthians chapter 2, verses 3 and 4, as Paul reflects on this letter. Out of much affliction and anguish of heart, I wrote to you with many tears. that, anytime you see that, so that this is the purpose statement. Here was his purpose, that you might know the love which I have so

abundantly for you. So his correction was flowing from love. And what was the result? When Paul met Titus later in Macedonia, he received the encouraging news. The church had responded not with rebellion, but with repentance. He says in 2 Corinthians 7, verses 8 and 10, though I made you sorry with my letter, I do not regret it. What? Here's why. For godly sorrow produces repentance, leading to salvation, not to be regretted, but the sorrow of the world produces death. So his letter brought them to godly sorrow. That's why he didn't regret it. There's a powerful distinction between worldly sorrow, which brings shame and despair, compared to godly sorrow, which brings repentance and restoration. Paul rejoiced not because they were hurt, but because his message to them, they returned to God through it. So there's a vital lesson here. If we lovingly speak the truth, even when it stings, it can lead to healing. Paul rejoiced because the church was united. Where there had once been division, there was now support for truth, for leadership, and for what was right. And this reminds us how important it is to support our spiritual leadership. When members work with, not against, godly leadership, the church becomes a place of strength, healing, and growth. But there's more to the story. 2 Corinthians, and we're not going to take the opportunity to read all this, but I'm basically going to be covering 2 Corinthians 5, chapter 2, verses 5 through 11. He's addressing the issue of the offender, someone who had caused harm in the church, whether this was the sexually immoral man that he talked about in 1 Corinthians chapter 5, or another individual. It really doesn't matter because the principle is clear. Paul had counseled the church to discipline this person, and the Corinthians had done the hard part. They'd confronted sin. The offender had repented. Forgiveness, though, must follow repentance. Look at 2 Corinthians chapter 2, verses 6 and 7. I'm going to read it from the Amplified. For such a one, this censure by the majority which he has received is sufficient punishment. So instead of further rebuke, now you should rather turn and graciously forgive and comfort, encourage him to keep him from being overwhelmed by excessive sorrow and despair. One of the most important biblical teachings on church discipline is that the goal of discipline is not punishment, it's restoration. In their zealous response to confront the sin, they now face the danger of holding on to the offense. Ooh, have we ever done that? And Paul warns, if you fail to forgive, you can actually harm the very person that you're trying to help. And think about that. Person can move from sin to repentance, then be crushed because they don't get forgiveness from others. So Paul urges them, forgive him, comfort him, reaffirm your love. And in 2 Corinthians 2:8, again from the Amplified, I therefore beg you, oh, this is earnest, isn't it? To reinstate him in your affections and assure him of your love for him. So what this passage reveals is two very dangerous and extremes that the church must avoid. The first danger we must avoid is avoiding discipline altogether. You know, there's some churches that want to be so loving, they never confront sin. But ignoring sin does not heal. Ignoring sin just spreads the damage further. Now, the second extreme is being

0: harsh and unforgiving. Some churches confront sin and then fail to restore the sinner. They discipline, but they don't forgive. And both are dangerous because love without truth is shallow. But truth without love, that's harsh. So God calls us to avoid both of these conditions in our churches. Paul adds a sobering warning in 2 Corinthians 2, verse 11. Why is he telling them avoid this? 2 Corinthians 2:11, lest Satan should take advantage of us, for we're not ignorant of his devices. Sometimes I think we are ignorant of his devices. Mm-hmm. What he's saying here is Paul's saying either tolerating sin or refusing to forgive, both can be used by Satan. If sin is ignored, the church and truth becomes compromised. If forgiveness is withheld, the church becomes cold and destructive. And either way, Satan wins. Mm-hmm. But when truth and love work together, restoration happens. And why could the Corinthians forgive? Because Paul had loved them. Paul says that his correction came from love. Mm-hmm. And through Paul, they'd experienced the love of God. This reveals a powerful principle to me. We can only extend what we have received from God.
1: That's right.
0: Forgiven people, forgive.
2: That's right.
0: Loved people, love. And restored people, restore.
2: That's good.
0: So if we're struggling to forgive somebody, maybe you, if that's going on in your heart, and we've all been there at some point, until God reminds us, I wished I had time to tell my personal story. But if you're struggling to forgive somebody, you're probably not realizing how deeply you have been forgiven. So what does this mean for us today? Speak the truth in love. Don't avoid difficult conversations. Just always let your motivation be restoration, not control. Respond to conviction when God moves on your heart, when the Holy Spirit brings godly sorrow to you. Don't resist him. Let him produce that godly sorrow that leads to change. And fully forgive. If someone repents, don't hold their past sins against them. You know, you've got to release it. It not only restores them when you release it, it restores you. So reaffirm love. Don't just love silently. We've got a friend that's a farmer. His wife says, always saying to him, do you love me? He said, I married you. Took him 20 years to finally tell her after they married that he loved her. But express love intentionally because people need to know that they are still valued.
2: Amen. I love that, Shelley. Thank you so much. I love your authenticity as you share with that. The good counsel, yes. Courage to confront sin, but do that with that restoration. That's beautiful. I was thinking, Pastor James, you had first 2 Corinthians 1, how we extend comfort to others because we have been comforted by God. And here you talked about we can extend forgiveness and love to others because we have been forgiven and loved by God. So what a beautiful lesson, each one of you. Thank you. I'm Jill Morricone. On Thursday, we have Triumph in Christ, and we pick up exactly where Shelley left off, or in 2 Corinthians 2, verse 12. Just a little backstory here. Well, let's read verse 12, and then we'll do the backstory. Furthermore, when I came to Troas to preach Christ's gospel, and a door was opened to me by the Lord. So let's back up for just a moment, just a little bit of context here. We have, of course, Paul evangelizing the Corinthians, establishing the Corinthian church on his second missionary journey. Then we come to his third missionary journey, and this is when the epistles for the Corinthian believers are written. We talked in a previous lesson about an epistle that was written even before

First Corinthians. If you look at 1 Corinthians 5:9, you see the context there. He's talking about, I wrote you to these, stay away, as it were, from the sexual immorality and being with the sexual immoral people. And that's either a lost epistle or maybe partly preserved in 2 Corinthians. The point is, there was an epistle, and then he wrote 1 Corinthians toward the end of his stay in Ephesus. Whether he sent it with Timothy or with someone else, we're not sure, but we know in 1 Corinthians 16, he did send Timothy to the Corinthian believers. Yeah. And most likely, Timothy came back with a report of what was happening and maybe the rebellion. And it grieved Paul so deeply in his spirit. As you referenced, Shelley, the severe letter he talks about in 2 Corinthians 2:4, it was with affliction and anguish of heart that he wrote to them. So he's troubled and he's struggling. Whether that epistle is 1 Corinthians or another one, we don't really know the details of that. That's all something that we'll discover in heaven. But the point is, he wrote something severe and strong to the Corinthians, and he's telling them, you know, repent, wake up. And he's anguished of heart. So now he's on his way. He's waiting for the return of Titus. Titus is going to bring back the news with what's taking place in the Corinthian church. If you read, as Shelley did, 2 Corinthians chapter 7, you discover that he's anxiously awaiting Titus. And when Titus comes, Titus says, the brethren have repented. There's a restoration in the Corinthian church. But here he is in Troas. He's preaching the gospel. He's burdened in his heart with the news, because he doesn't know how that letter has been received. And he's almost conflicted. These are his children in the faith. Troas, he's been to Troas before. That was on his second missionary journey. In fact, that's when he had the vision, come over to Macedonia and help us. That was in Troas. And he is here preaching the gospel. Takeaway number one, preach the gospel at all times, in all places. You see, even though Paul's burdened, he's still preaching the gospel. Even though Paul is struggling with what's happening with the Corinthian believers and he's waiting on news from Titus, he is preaching the gospel there in Troas. When you're waiting for news from the doctor, preach the gospel. When you're in the midst of a family crisis, preach the gospel. When you're enduring hardship yourself, preach the gospel. So many times we think we have to wait for the right time and the right place and the right opportunity, and that things in our life are going well. But even when you're struggling, share Jesus with others. So let's look at verse 13. He says he's in Troas. He's preaching the gospel. He's doing what he ought to do, even if he doesn't feel it. I had no rest in my spirit because I did not find Titus my brother. That's because he's so anxious over what's going to happen with the Corinthian believers. But taking my leave of them, I departed for Macedonia. So Titus doesn't show up in Troas, and Paul is greatly distressed. And so he goes over to Macedonia, and we discover there is where Titus shows up. You can read that in 2 Corinthians 7. Titus shows up and brings the news. Takeaway number two, even giants in the faith, they struggle. Elijah ran in discouragement after his Mount Carmel victory. Mm-hmm. Jonah ran in disobedience from the call to Nineveh. Gideon wondered whether the Lord was really going to be with him to defeat the enemy. Moses feared whether he could actually lead God's people. Naomi felt forgotten by God, and she said, "Call me Mara," bitter. Martha allowed fear and anxiety to overtake her peace. You know, sometimes I think when we read Paul's letters, we think he's the stalwart of faith. And he is, absolutely. Yet here it says he had such anguish of spirit that he departs over for Macedonia. What happens? Verse 14. Now, it's interesting. Verse 14 seems to take a completely left turn, because we say, wait a minute, he's waiting for the arrival of Titus. And if you read it in context, from 2 Corinthians 2:14 all the way over to 2 Corinthians 7:4, there's inserted this, you could call it a sermon, taking place. And then we get to 2 Corinthians 7:5, and we pick up with Titus shows up. Oh, praise the Lord. And here's the news from the Corinthians church and

0: this is what's going on. And we know Paul wrote 2 Corinthians from there, from Philippi, which is in Macedonia. So here we pick up in 2 Corinthians 2:14. Now, thanks be to God. Wait a minute. He's struggling. He's in discouragement. He's wondering what's happening. And he's praising God. Thanks be to God, who always leads us in triumph in Christ and through us diffuses the fragrance of his knowledge in every place.
1: I love this.
0: Me too. Takeaway number 3. God is the one who triumphs. Thanks be to God, he always leads us in triumph in Christ. You see, it's not our works. It's not our labors. God's the leader. God's the one who triumphs. God's the one who allows his work to go forward and the gospel to be spread abroad. God is in charge. Takeaway number 4. God uses us, frail human vessels, to spread the gospel message. Oh, God is the one who leads us in triumph. So he's the one at the helm. He's the one in charge. He's the one who triumphs. But through us, he diffuses the fragrance. Greg and I have a diffuser at home. And one of my favorite essential oils is Thieves. I don't know if you all have ever done that. I love Thieves. Or if I'm struggling, like with a cold, sometimes I'll put a few drops of eucalyptus in there. And even when I'm in the bedroom, I can smell the diffuser in the kitchen. Why is that? Because it diffuses the smell abroad. And that's what God does with us. He diffuses the fragrance of the gospel. And we can't always see exactly the way it happens, but a word spoken here, the example of a life well lived, the fragrance of the gospel, Jesus Christ, is diffused through you and I, frail human vessels. Let's read the next verse. We're in 15. For we are to God the fragrance of Christ. I love that. Among those who are being saved and among those who are perishing. To the one were the aroma of death leading to death. And to the other, the aroma of life leading to life. Wait a minute. It's the same fragrance. You know, this is a reference back to the picture of the Roman triumph, where the incense would waft through the streets. The victors smelled it as the perfume of victory. The captives smelled it as the portent of doom, because they're going to their death. Yeah. Our task, takeaway 5, our task is faithfulness, not manipulation of the outcome. In other words, you could preach the same sermon, Pastor James, and someone receives it with an open heart, with fertile soil. And to them, it's the fragrance of life because they're being saved. And to someone else, it might be the fragrance of death because their heart is hardened and they push against the convicting power of the Holy Spirit. The same sun that melts ice, it hardens clay. The difference is not in the sun. The difference is in our response to the gospel. Then we read verse 17, which Reese referenced before. For we are not as so many peddling the word of God, but as of sincerity, but as from God, we speak in the sight of God in Christ. Takeaway number 6, you and I are called to preach the gospel out of love for God, not from any self-interest, not from any ulterior motive, as Reese brought out so beautifully. We are to preach the gospel out of love because the love of Christ constrains us.
2: Amen. Amen. Thank you, Jill. It's amazing to see how Paul's afflictions and suffering produce such a rich message in 1 and 2 Corinthians. We've got just a couple of minutes to have some summary thoughts. We'll start with Reese.
1: Yeah, you know, I was just thinking how there is something so powerful and so beautiful about being able to live a life of simplicity and godly sincerity. No wonder it was Paul's boast and that his conscience testifying of it was so important to him. And I just want to remind you guys of the 3 principles, that it is definitely not about me, right? That the second principle is it's about the truth. And the third one is that what man thinks about it is irrelative. It's not going to change me or the truth.
3: Amen. Amen. Changing plans for love, what would that motivation be? I love what 1 Peter 4:8 says, and above all things have fervent love for one another. Why? For love covers a multitude of sins. When we do it out of love, people's sins seem so less insignificant than they do. Love helps us to see them, not their sin.
4: You know, the gospel is not

0: just about being forgiven. The gospel is about being reconciled, restored to relationship to God. And the church needs to reflect that same heart. So when someone sins, confront with truth, accept the repentance, and extend forgiveness, reaffirm love, because that's how God treats us. And when the church lives this way, because what we will see is that it is a place where grace heals and faith restores.
1: Amen.
2: No matter how you're feeling, no matter what you have been through, you and I can always triumph in Christ.
1: Amen. Amen. And 2 Corinthians chapter 1, again, verse 10, Jesus Christ has delivered, Jesus Christ is delivering, and Jesus Christ will deliver or finish the work he's begun in us. I want to invite you to join us for our next lesson as we continue this amazing journey in 1 and 2 Corinthians. It's entitled Authentic Christian Ministry. That would be lesson number 10. Let's go out with a word of prayer. Father in heaven, thank you so much for your goodness and your grace. Thank you for guiding and directing each one in these messages presented today, Father. Touch the hearts of each viewer, we pray. In Jesus' name, amen.
2: Amen.

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0: 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And by the way, the Music Channel is part of the Three Angels Broadcasting Network. 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It's 3ABN.org. 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
1: Are the salt of the earth. We tend to think of salt in regards to how much we should or shouldn't be consuming. Probably the most common dietary advice given by doctors to their patients is to eat a low salt diet. But I want us to think about salt from a culinary perspective. What's the purpose of salt? Salt doesn't make everything taste like salt. No, it brings out the flavors of the food it's added to. It's a texture and flavor enhancer. Without it, ingredients in a dish are blah, barely detected, unappealing. Even sweet foods taste sweeter when you add a little salt. Now, what would it look like if all of the followers of Jesus enhanced those they mingled with? Think about it. Imagine Christians being known at home, at school, at play, at work, as bringing out the best in those around them, exemplifying what everyone else brought to the table, making their qualities pop. Well, I think that would be fulfilling what Jesus was talking about when he said, "You are the salt of the earth." That's Matthew 5:13 through the eyes of a foodie.
2: I would seek unto God, and unto God would I commit my cause, which doeth great things and unsearchable, marvelous things without number, who giveth rain upon the earth and sendeth waters upon the fields, to set up on high those that be low, that those which mourn may be exalted to safety.
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4: How about another character trait of cleanliness connected with orderliness? You read in Spirit of Prophecy to help children to eat in a tidy manner, in a clean manner, to keep the premises tidy and take a daily bath. And you might say, well, what does that have to do with spirituality? That's in the Bible. The principles are still there for us. Show them that uncleanness, whether in body or in dress, is objectionable to God.
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0: You are listening to the 3ABN Radio Music Channel. Thanks for joining us today. We've got a lot of great music yet to come up. Stay right there. We'll be right back.
1: Want to get some extra sleep tonight? Then it's time to listen to some classical music. Research consistently shows that people listening to relaxing classical music before bed significantly reduce their sleeping problems. In fact, nurses have found it to be an effective intervention for patients with insomnia. So whether it's Beethoven's Moonlight Sonata, a prelude by Bach, or another favorite classical piece, it's time to relax, put on some music, and take a nap. I'm Jennifer LaMountain reminding you, God has created you with a musical mind.
2: Have you ever wondered whether God has really heard your prayers? Have you asked Him to speak to you in some way or to show you some solution to a problem, but felt He turned a deaf ear to you? God has promised us He'll answer our prayers. In Matthew 7, verses 7 and 8, Jesus said, "Ask and it will be given to you. Seek and you will find. Knock and the door will be opened to you. For everyone who asks, receives. He who seeks, finds. And to him who knocks, the door will be opened." God does hear your prayers. He promised. He's heard you every time you've prayed. Simple prayers offered during childhood. Fervent prayers by hospital beds. Prayers said out loud in church. Desperate prayers during times of crisis. And the prayer of surrender when you gave your life to Him. He delights in hearing His children pray and in answering their prayers. Sometimes His answers are not the ones we'd hoped for. Perhaps today you might ask God to help you see the answers to your prayers, to be able to look beyond what you expected and see His hand at work.
3: First Corinthians 6, verses 19 and 20 tells me, "I was bought at a price." The Bible says, "Do you not know that your body is the temple of the Holy Spirit, who is in you, whom you have from God, and you are not your own? For you are bought at a price. Therefore, glorify God in your body and in your spirit, which are God's. I know who I am, and I know that I belong to God."
4: A father's love letter.
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1: Before you comment, first ask yourself, is what I am about to say true? Is it kind? Is it necessary? If it is none of those things, it is probably best left unsaid.
2: Have you ever had to prompt your child to say please or thank you? Often, it's so difficult to train our children to have good manners, but everyone would agree that being polite is very important. It is so important that we sometimes need to examine ourselves. Do a politeness check on ourselves. Do you say please when making a request? Do you thank people who do something for you? From your family, friends and co-workers, to the checker at the grocery store and the waiter at the restaurant, everyone likes to be on the receiving end of good manners. A polite word from you at the right time just might make someone's day. This is Julia Utkina from Nizhny Novgorod, Russia, for 3ABN Radio.
3: I really don't like to admit it, but I've had a few speeding tickets in my life. Getting the ticket is pretty easy. Paying the fine and higher insurance premiums is the part that gets a bit harder. But if I choose to break the law, I can do that, as much as I want to. Speed, drive through stop signs, cross double yellow lines, pass on curves. Who cares? Just do it. As long as I'm willing to pay the price. Well, I might not get caught, but I'd better be willing to pay the price if I do. The price may be a fine, higher insurance premiums, a wrecked car, jail time, damage to property, and death for myself and possibly others. The spiritual life is the same. We can sin against the law of God all we want, as long as we're willing to pay the price, death. That's what the Bible says, for the wages of sin is death. Romans 6:23. Nobody gets by with it, though. The good news of the gospel is that Jesus paid your price by dying for you. And furthermore, he is able to change your heart so you'll want to quit sinning. Will you accept his offer? This is Rod Bieber with Seed Time and Harvest.
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0: This is the 3ABN Radio Music Channel. We're glad you chose to spend some time with us today. Stay right there. We'll be right back with more.
1: Hope in God and wait expectantly for Him, for I shall yet praise Him, who is the help of my countenance and my God. Psalm 42:11. Know that each and every moment of the day I am pouring my love out upon you. Feel it surrounding you, sustaining you. Listen for me calling you. Simply whisper my name, Jesus, and I will make my presence known no matter where you are. Know that I am with you, lifting you up out of yourself and ever closer to God. Expect me, and I am there.

0: What do you think of when you hear the word encouragement? Most people think sometimes like encouragement makes people feel better. It lifts them up for a while and helps them to get through the day. Webster's dictionary defines encouragement as something that inspires hope or emboldens. That sounds like more than just a little bit of feeling good. Jesus commanded us to love our brothers and sisters in Christ. This love is the ultimate encouragement. In John 13:34, Jesus said, "A new command I give you, love one another as I have loved you, so you must love one another. By this all men will know that you are my disciples, if you love one another." Through this love, we can inspire hope in one another and embolden one another. And just as the love we show one another is encouraging to us, it also affects those who don't know Christ. They are attracted by the love and encouragement we show one another. Jesus knew we'd need encouragement. We should follow his command. This is a message to you from Julia Utkina, 3ABN, Nizhny Novgorod, Russia.
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2: As the Father loved me, I also have loved you. 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These things I have spoken to you, that my joy may remain in you, and that your joy may be full. This is my commandment, that you love one another as I have loved you.
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1: Never think that God's delays are God's denials. Hold on, hold fast, and hold out. His timing is perfect, so be anxious for nothing.
2: God rewards your quiet time with Him. The book of Matthew, chapter 6, verse 6, tells us, "But you, when you pray, go into your room, and when you have shut your door, pray to your Father who is in the secret place. And your Father who sees in secret will reward you openly." So, turn the cell phone off, the computer, the television, and every other distraction that needs to be turned off and spend some one-on-one time with God. You still have an audience of one, and He knows your heart.

0: Did you know that your body uses electricity to heal itself, and it didn't need Thomas Edison to teach it how to do so? Doctors in Scotland recently isolated the types of electrical signals that an injured area of the body sends out, and they were also able to detect the reaction of healthy cells to those signals. Some of them literally moved into position to help the wound heal more quickly. What a wonderful design our body has. God set it up with an internal 911 call system long before Alexander Graham Bell was born. And when I read that the cells around the wound were literally moved to bring help, it reminded me of Mark 1:41 that says, Jesus, moved with compassion, put out his hand and touched the leper and said to him, I am willing, be cleansed. What a wonderful Savior. I'm Lonnie Melashenko.
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0: Welcome to Your Story Hour. I'm Aunt Nikki.
1: And I'm Uncle John, and we're here to bring you today's
0: inspiring story.
1: Hello, everyone.
0: We're so glad you've joined us.
1: Well, Aunt Nikki, it's your turn to choose our story for today. What do you have for us?
0: It's a special story, Uncle John, about four young college girls who became student missionaries in the early 1980s.
1: Well, that does sound interesting. But what makes the story special?
0: The fact that it involves two angels.
1: Angels. I love angel stories. What do the angels do?
0: They go fishing.
1: Fishing? That sounds intriguing. What do they catch?
0: You'll have to listen to the story to find out.
1: All right, then. Why don't you get started right away? I'm sure I'm not the only one eager to find out what happens.
0: Okay, but I'm not actually the one who's going to tell the story.
1: Oh, really?
0: No. In fact, we're going to listen in as Brooke tells someone else.
1: Brooke?
0: Yes, Brooke. Because she's the one who knows the story best. After all, it happened to her.
1: Okay, I get it. So what's the title of the story?
0: It's called Two Angels and a Fishing Boat. As our story opens, we join Brooke Richardson, who has settled into her seat on an airplane. The flight attendant has just begun to serve the in-flight meals.
2: Excuse me, miss. I believe you requested a vegetarian selection, correct?
3: Yes. Yes, I did.
2: All right. Here's your food tray.
3: Thank you. I'll just peel off the plastic.
2: And you, sir? Do you want chicken or beef?
4: Chicken, thank you.
2: Here you are, sir.
3: And you, ma'am.
4: And I'll unwrap my... Yours looks a lot more appetizing than mine.
3: Yeah, I learned that on my flight to Micronesia last year. So this time I asked for vegetarian.
4: My name is John, by the way. What's yours?
3: Brooke.
4: Well, Brooke, if your flight to Micronesia was a year ago... What did you do? Spend a year studying abroad?
3: Actually, I took a year off from college to be a student missionary. For me, it meant that I volunteered a year of my time to teach first graders on the island of Majuro in the Marshall Islands.
4: Really? Isn't Majuro the capital of the Marshall Islands?
3: Yes, actually, it is. I'm surprised you've even heard of it.
4: Well, in fact, as I remember, Majuro isn't very big. It's very narrow and kind of shaped like a crescent moon.
3: Well, now I'm curious. How do you know so much about Majuro?
4: I know about Majuro because when I was in college, a friend from there convinced me to go home with him for spring break so we could go snorkeling.
3: Did you enjoy it?
4: Very much. So, whatever made you decide to be a student missionary?
3: Interestingly enough, the seed got planted when I was about 5 years old. One summer, we were attending a religious revival session, and the president of our worldwide church took the worship service to tell the stories of missionaries from around the world. I was absolutely enthralled. Then we went to eat lunch at the cafeteria, and the president actually chose to sit at our table.
5: Well, Mr. and Mrs. Richardson, it was a delight getting to meet you and your lovely family. You know, I'm very impressed by your daughter here. What's your name, dear?
6: Brooke.
5: How old are you, Brooke?
6: Five.
5: Five? Surely not. You must be at least 7 or 8.
6: No, I'm five.
5: Tell me, Brooke, have you enjoyed listening to the stories about missionaries in other countries?
6: Oh, yes. I can listen to them all day.
5: Well, I believe there's a reason for that. I believe that is because God is calling you to be a

0: missionary when you grow up.
1: Me? A missionary?
0: Yes, Brooke. Someday you will be a missionary. God is calling you.
2: And so you see, I never forgot his pronouncement. And all through the years, whenever I would hear a stirring missionary story, those words would ring in my mind. Then last year, some student missionaries shared their experiences during an evening prayer service that I attended. And at the end, they invited anyone who felt called to apply. And so I applied.
3: But what made you choose the island of Majuro?
2: Well, my older sister and her husband were stationed there when I initially agreed to go. But they ended up leaving shortly before I arrived on the island. There had been a mission school on the island for several years, and 11 other student missionaries also arrived at the same time I did to help teach at the school. 8 of us girls lived in the same apartment, so of course we became friends pretty quickly. I was supposed to co-teach with an experienced teacher who'd been at the school for a while. Hello? Are you Miss Sims? The teacher. The principal said I would find you here.
4: Oh. You must be Brooke. Come in and take a seat. We should probably talk.
2: Thank you. It's nice to meet you.
4: So do you have any experience teaching children?
2: Well, some. I've taught children's classes at church, and I've worked in a daycare.
4: Mm-hmm. Well, this will be nothing like any of that, I can assure you. The children can be very unruly. School is not a high priority here.
2: Oh?
4: Oh, there aren't many jobs on this island.
2: I see.
4: The point is, the people are poor, and education doesn't make a big difference in their lives. Makes our job doubly hard.
2: What kind of curriculum are you using?
4: Curriculum? Oh, dear. That would require school books. But since we're always short of funds, we have very few school books, and those we do have are old. And there isn't much paper, either.
2: So, how... what are you teaching them?
4: Well, your job will be to try to teach them the rudiments of the English language so they can understand it and speak it. And if you're really motivated, you might even be able to teach them to read and write it a little.
2: My job? I thought I was going to be your co-teacher.
4: Yes, well, there's been a change of plans. I'm going to be leaving in about 2 weeks to return home due to my health. So you'll be my co-teacher for the next 2 weeks, but then you'll be taking over the class.
2: But...
4: Oh, the one thing we do have is over here. This set of felts for telling Bible stories. The felt board's over there. Now we have one chalkboard.
5: Guard the chalk like it's gold, by the way.
4: And we have a very limited supply of paper, so ration it well. It has to last you most of the year.
2: Oh.
4: Any, questions?
2: Well, no, I can't think of any right now.
4: Good. Then I will see you here tomorrow morning at 7:30 sharp.
6: Wow, I think I would have turned around and booked the next flight home.
2: Well, the thought did cross my mind.
6: So did the teacher really leave after 2 weeks?
2: She did, indeed.
6: What did you do?
2: Told a lot of Bible stories with the felts, sang a lot of songs with motions. I also learned to play a lot of very active games at the beginning of the day to kind of calm them down so they could sit relatively still and listen. And I learned how to maximize every square inch of paper that we had.
6: How did the children respond?
2: On the whole, pretty well. But it was very tiring trying to manage a classroom of 35 students by myself, especially when they didn't speak much English, and they didn't attend classes regularly either.
6: Quite the challenge, I'm sure. So did you at least get to go swimming and snorkeling a lot to compensate? Oh,
2: I wish. But the beach close to the school was very polluted. The islanders dumped a lot of their trash in the ocean because they really didn't have anywhere else to put it. Also, some of the local reef areas were used as outhouses.
6: Really?
2: Yes. Plus, the women teachers were required to wear a long dress for modesty when we went to the beach. And as you can imagine, that made it pretty difficult to swim.
6: Sounds like you would have had a hard time finding a good way to relax.
2: That's why when...

0: February rolled around, I was looking forward to President's Day, a vacation day, no school. Remember, no school on Monday. It's President's Day. See y'all on Tuesday.
1: Bye, teacher.
0: Bye, teacher. Bye. Bye, children. They're all gone. Now, to walk home and just relax. I need a break. Ah, what a beautiful day. Oh, no. No, the pig. Not again. Oh, it charges me every time I walk home from school. You horrid pig! Look at me! Mud everywhere! I suppose you think it's funny sending me into this mud puddle. Just look at my dress! Look at my notebooks! Well, better get back to the apartment and get cleaned up. Oh, no, Brooke! Oh. Were you attacked by that pig again? He does it on purpose, Kathy. I think it's the only joy he gets in life. And I swear, the dirtier I get, the more content that pig gets.
2: Well, from the looks of you, he must be one happy pig right about now.
0: Yeah, Margie, and I'd be happy if I could figure out a way to give him a taste of his own medicine.
3: Go take a nice shower. It'll do you good. And you'll stop dripping mud on the floor.
2: I second that, Jane.
0: Yeah, well, okay. But don't expect me out too soon. I intend to let it wash all my troubles away. There's nothing like a good, long, cool shower. It's positively therapeutic.
3: In more ways than one. Both your appearance and your disposition have improved.
0: A good shower. A nice comfy sofa for relaxing. Not so bad.
4: Oh, I'm so glad we don't have school on Monday. I desperately need a break.
2: I'm with you, Margie. I don't know about the rest of you, but I desperately wish we could get away from this place for a day.
3: Oh, me too, Kathy. Let's take a picnic lunch to the shore and go swimming.
4: Oh, no, Jane. Thanks. Last time we went swimming, I had a diaper wrap around my face while I was diving. There's so much yucky trash in the water. And I'm tired of trying to swim in a dress.
2: No kidding.
4: Here, here.
3: Well, there's got to be somewhere clean that we could go swimming.
2: Yeah, Jane, but where?
0: Hey, wait a minute. I remember someone saying that when the tide is low, you can walk out to some of the other smaller islands.
4: So?
0: I bet if we went far enough out, we could find a clean shoreline on one of the smaller islands. We could take off early in the morning and maybe go out 3 or 4 islands. Take a picnic lunch, like Jane said, and make a day of it.
4: And if there's no one else around, we wouldn't have to wear those dresses over our swimsuits when we go swimming.
0: Exactly. We could lie out in the sun, go snorkeling, do whatever we want for one whole day. What do you say?
5: Let's do it!
6: A whole day to yourself. Can you imagine, Aunt Nikki?
7: Yes, I can, Uncle John. And I can imagine what you'd do with your time.
6: Oh?
7: I can just see you curled up in a comfy chair and reading Clubhouse.
6: You know, I can't miss out on seeing the jokes. Some of them are even sent in by boys and girls who hear us on the radio.
7: Mm-hmm.
6: In fact, there was one that I saw just the other day, and I think you would really like it.
7: Oh?
6: Yeah, what kind of an animal is always smiling?
7: I don't know. Would it be the penguins with their smiling grins?
6: Penguins? That's a good one, but not the right answer.
7: Then you'll have to tell me. What kind of animal is always smiling?
6: A happypotamus.
7: Aw, a happypotamus. They do always look like they're smiling, don't they?
6: Yes, they do. And if you like this joke, there's more where it came from. Just go to yourstoryhour.org and click on Kids Corner in the menu.
7: There's a whole year's worth of issues online, just ready for you to read. But right now, let's get back to our story. Two angels and a fishing boat.
4: What a glorious day. We couldn't have asked.

0: I can still see the shore off the main island.
1: Yeah, I agree, Margie. I think we need to go out further.
0: This is the third island. What do you think? Shall we go one more?
2: I vote yes. Me too, Jane. Definitely.
0: Absolutely.
3: Oh, this is perfect. I can't even see the main island anymore. And look at the water. It's so clean.
4: I can't wait to go swimming.
0: In just our bathing suit.
5: Yeah, let's go.
0: Hey, everybody, come look at this school of blue fish. I found an octopus. Brooke, come look at this coral fin. It's beautiful.
5: Lunchtime, everybody.
0: Come on, everybody. Let's get out and eat.
4: I'm starving.
0: Yeah, Margie, swimming always makes me hungry, too. Let's dig in.
6: This is so relaxing.
0: Sandwich?
6: Thanks. I feel like all my tension has been drained away.
1: If I could do this every day, I'd be the happiest girl in the world.
2: Oh, wouldn't that be the life? Think it's too late to switch my major to marine biology?
0: Oh, this is definitely what I needed.
6: And the food is delicious.
0: Ah, yes, good food. And now for a nap in the sun.
2: This is the life, napping on the beach. Feels like such a luxury to sleep during the day.
1: Hey, look. I think the tide is coming back in.
0: Look at those waves.
1: Let's go play in them.
6: Okay, Jane. Sounds like fun.
0: Jumper. When the wave comes in, I can jump and the wave carries me for a long ways. Try it.
5: Okay, Margie, we're on our way.
1: Hey, this is kind of fun.
7: I'm with you, Jane. I love these waves.
5: Makes me feel as graceful as a ballerina.
0: Doesn't it, though? Watch this. One, two, three, and she lands solidly on her tiptoes. Never in the history of the long jump has there been such a graceful landing. It's a world record! The crowd goes wild!
1: Hey, it's getting really deep now. I can't touch bottom anymore at all.
5: Come here, closer to land. I can still touch where I am.
1: Okay, coming. Brooke. I'm not getting any closer to you. In fact, I think I'm farther out.
5: You're probably just caught in a current, Jane. Swim harder.
1: I have been swimming harder.
5: Margie? Kathy? I think the tide's getting too strong. We better go to the island and wait for it to pass.
7: Okay, heading in.
1: Brooke, I'm not getting any closer to you.
5: I'm coming out to help. Hang on.
0: Okay, Jane, stay calm. If we're caught in the tide, we just need to swim parallel to the land. We'll swim out of it.
1: But we're being swept further out into the lagoon. Aren't there sharks out there?
0: Don't worry. Just swim. We'll get out of it.
1: Brooke, what's happening? We've stopped moving parallel to the island.
0: Oh, I think the island's so small. The tide coming around the other side is met up with our tide. I don't think we can swim out of it.
1: I can't swim like this much longer.
0: Oh, we better try floating. When the tide slows down, we'll swim back. Here, hold my hand so we don't get separated.
1: Brooke, look.

0: think we're being carried away to the edge of the reef. The water is changing color.
1: Just stay calm and here comes another wave. Water. The waves are sucking us down with them. Here comes another wave. Hold your breath.
0: What are we gonna do?
1: Conserve your energy. Concentrate on floating. Here comes another wave.
0: We're going to drown, Brooke.
1: Let's call for help. Maybe there's a fisherman somewhere.
0: Help! Help! Can anyone hear us? Help us! Here comes another wave.
2: God can see us.
1: Yes.

0: flapping.
1: What's that? A shadow.
0: A sail. Sail.
1: There's a face.
0: Maybe it's God.
1: There's a hand reaching for me.
0: Take it.
1: I think I'm hallucinating.
0: Jane.
1: I'm here. Brooke, we're on a boat.
0: Somebody pulled us out.
1: Look, there's Margie and Kathy on the beach.
2: Wait a second. Somebody suddenly appeared and rescued you.
3: Yes.
2: Who?
3: Two men in a local fishing boat called a proa. It's basically a canoe with an outrigger to make it stable and a sail to make it move quickly. There's really only enough space for two people on board. So when they pulled us out of the water, they laid us across the bridge between the canoe and the outrigger.
2: That's amazing. They came in the nick of

0: time.
1: Definitely. I don't think we would have come back up after that last wave if they hadn't grabbed us.
0: So where did they take you? To the main island?
1: No, they took us back to the island where all of our stuff was.
0: Didn't they say anything to you?
1: Oddly enough, no. Not a word the whole time as they rescued us. In fact, I don't even remember them talking to each other. It was all so, so strange. Oh, thank God. We're safe. I thought I'd breathe my last. Just before they pulled me out of the water.
2: Me too.
3: It was a miracle they came when they did.
1: No kidding. Let's go thank them.
2: Yeah, for sure.
3: Hey, where are they?
1: Oh, don't be silly. They're right... Hey, their boat is gone.
2: I don't see them anywhere on the lagoon.
1: That's impossible. They couldn't have sailed away that quickly.
4: Maybe they sailed around the island to the open ocean?
1: Let's go see.
2: All right.
3: Yeah, let's.
1: Okay, but there's no way they could have gone that far so quickly. Look, they're not on this side either.
2: Where could they have gone?
4: Maybe they were angels.
2: Really?
4: It's the only thing that makes sense. Otherwise, how did they disappear so completely?
2: That would explain how they knew how to find us in that vast lagoon.
1: You know, I think we just met our guardian angels. God answered our prayers by sending our angels.
0: So you really think that those were your guardian angels?
1: It's the only reasonable explanation I can come up with.
0: Now you're going to tell me that God saved your life because you were able to convert all of your little first grade kids to be Christians, right?
1: No, nothing like that. I may have planted some seeds, but I don't think a single one of my kids actively accepted Christ as their savior while I was there.
0: So why do you think God saved your life that day?
1: I've thought a lot about that. I don't really know what God has in store for me, but I don't think he saved me just because of some great work I can do for him. I think he saved me because I asked him to, and because he wanted to show me how much he loves me.
5: That's all?
1: Yes, that's all.
0: Well, Brooke, you've certainly given me a lot to think about.
6: I think she's given us all something to think about, Aunt Nikki.
7: Oh, I agree, Uncle John. It's a good reminder that God loves us just because of who we are, not because of what we can do for him.
6: And sometimes he performs miracles, not because we deserve them so much, but simply because we ask him.
7: Exactly.
6: And you were right, Aunt Nikki. The angels did go fishing.
7: Fishing for student missionaries.
6: And I'd say that they got a pretty good catch.
7: Yes, they did.
6: And now our story is over. But why don't you catch another one on our website? Just visit yourstoryhour.org.
7: Once you're there, you can see recommended albums and the top stories of the month.
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7: Mm-hmm. For example, if you want to find a story about dogs, type in dog, and you'll get a whole list of our inspiring stories about man's best friend. Stories like A Dog Named Bear, about an abandoned dog that a family finds on a fishing trip, and the dog ends up saving their little girl from drowning.
6: That's right. Or perhaps you're interested in history. You could type Civil War in the search bar and see what stories we have on heroes about that time period. Heroes like Abraham Lincoln, America's respected president, or stories about Clara Barton, the beloved nurse.
7: That's one of my favorites, Uncle John. And I think all of you boys and girls will love it, too.
6: Mm-hmm. So, have fun fishing for stories on our website.
7: Remember that God loves you and we love you too. Goodbye.